0: what, a little over 20 years now, I think. And these, when you put out the promo online earlier, these not at all computer augmented photos of you guys are fantastic. You're looking really good.
1: Aren't really I? Good. That's great. Yeah. Actually, a photo got put up today of me with a mustache from 13 years ago, and then the cartooning of me. I'm a very handsome man. I'm a very handsome man. John looks more handsome too.
2: Yeah.
1: These things work.
0: I wouldn't mess with him. I wouldn't mess with him. Not off that photo.
1: See, he's a very powerful individual now. And by the way, I hand sketched all of those. Yeah. I don't know if you know.
3: Well, what's actually funny is that was an AI image of me when I was much fatter, but now I actually look more like that image. So it's great.
1: Are you asking for a reshot?
3: Yeah, maybe I'd look even more swole.
1: In a half shirt. Is that what you want? Is that what you want? All right. Hey, Dave, I got to ask you. I watch right out of the gates. I watch the A's games in Sacramento, and there's a lot of times I look at the stands and I'm like, wait, there's not a lot of people there. You have to give me, like, I know Sacramento wants Major League Baseball. What's the vibe right now around the A's? And oftentimes I expect more people to be there. Am I misreading this?
0: No, you're not. You know, I love analogies, right? So, like, here's the best I can do. Follow me here. So, like, let's say you're living in a house and you know that your wife has just divorced you, but she's still living there, but she's already going to shack up with some other dude, but he's building a house in another state, right? So people might come over for dinner and go, wow, it seems like it's a little tense between you and the ex-wife. Well, yeah, because you know she's about to leave to go shack up with some other dude in Nevada and leaving you single. So the point is you can't really gauge the true sentiment. So, for example, when you were doing my intro there, you mentioned the Sacramento A's. Uh-uh. You go to ESPN.com, your parent company there, and you look at the standings. It just says Athletics. Last year, they didn't have a single Sacramento on anything. This year, I think they have a hat and maybe a special one-time-only jersey that says Sacramento on it. But this is not Sacramento's club. We are an Airbnb. So there's that. That being said, this is a baseball town. It's been a baseball town for a long time. There's a deep, rich history here. So we do 25,000 a night on average, which would still put us in the bottom third of attendance? That's my question, but I wouldn't gauge it off of just this.
1: I'm still confused, though, because I feel like you guys knew you were the side piece and you were going to get dumped eventually. Like, you knew that going in. You were a willing participant in being the side piece. But here's the thing. If it's a means to an end, and this is what I'm fascinated by, if it's a means to an end, I guess I would probably show up more with more fervor, but you guys, it sounds like you guys really want baseball there, and they've in the last week or so, I know they've been working on it for a while, the package they're introducing, I guess, could be titillating to baseball for an expansion team.
0: There's a lot of things going for Sacramento, and I want to be clear here. We weren't all on board with this. This wasn't like a group Good effort point. Where it was unanimous. I had a lot of reservations about this and about welcoming John Fisher, which you're about to do in a year or two. And I do think this will probably be the last year of the A's in Sacramento. I think, and I'm not the only one here, there will be no there'll be no baseball next year.
1: Wait, where are they going?
0: Well, they'll go down to you guys.
3: Are you saying like because
1: a year
3: of the
1: early?
3: Are you saying because of the lockout? There's going to be no baseball.
0: Yeah, because of the lockout, there'll be no baseball.
1: I thought you were suggesting like, hey, the relationship is going to end prematurely. You're kicking them to the curb, and they got to find a new home.
0: No. There's almost certainly going to be a lockout next year, and all signs point to there being no baseball next year. And then now you have the following year. It's just going to be goofy trying to come back with all of that, especially when they want to try to announce expansion. So we're sitting here right now with John Fisher in town, who everybody can't stand. You got the Oakland folks still understandably pissed off, and they're trying to put something together. Look, the proposal is great. This is our major competition in Sacramento is really Salt Lake City. Nashville is almost certainly getting a team on the east. It's between us and Salt Lake. They already have an ownership group. They already have a stadium funding and all that. But you're also dealing with three major league teams in Salt Lake right now for a DMA that's actually slightly smaller and a TV market that's smaller than Sacramento. And Sac only has one, the Sacramento Kings, which I guess is like half a major league team if you think about it. So we have less mouths to feed here. We do have public financing for the stadium. However, there's that one pesky billionaire investor person that we still don't have, so there's that.
1: Right. Well, I mean, I would go beyond a billionaire investor. I would just say the church.
0: That's the con-
1: that, that, That's the competition. Yes. That's the competition
0: because
1: it funds everything, and you see how BYU's come to the table now, and that's the competition. My other question for you is I'm gonna use the word, I don't know if it's the right word, the juxtaposition of cities lining up to get an expansion squad for Major League Baseball, while we all know the claim by baseball is the sport sucks, is broken, can't move forward. I'm still having trouble with, hey, we got to tear down the whole sport to fix it. But you know what? Six cities line up because baseball is doing great. Like, what?
0: Yeah, don't try to figure it out, dude. It's the same reason as we had the big arena fight here for the Kings, you'll remember, about 14 years ago. I'm the first guy to say, look, there's pretty much every study there shows it's very difficult to put a number on public subsidies for stadiums. You know, you it's tough to measure happiness in a mathematic. But hey, we have an opportunity to get baseball. It's this thing where you're the 20-year-old kid who sees a sports car and they say, hey, it's only 19% interest, and you're like, wow, but the ladies, and you end up driving off with the car, not really thinking about what to do down the road. I'd say it's a little bit similar.
1: Carmichael Dave, KTHK in Sacramento, is with Von Tobel with Cofield. We're here at the LV ballpark getting ready for the A's here next week. We got an Aviators game tonight. You know, you're one of the people I thought of for the NBA Finals. I think most folks can find a good story with the Knicks and the Spurs. Can you find a good story considering the fact that De'Aaron Fox is on the Spurs and Mike Brown is coaching the Knicks? Can you root for him, or you hate both sides?
0: I will give you the same, remember, analogies. I'll give you the same thing I said on my radio show yesterday. You guys see the movie Shawshank Redemption?
3: Yeah.
0: Yeah. Was that both of you or one of you?
3: Both of us. Steve,
1: okay. Both of us. I turned my mic off. Go ahead.
0: Okay. I just want to make sure we're together on this. All right. Yeah. Great movie. Some people say best movie ever. Who knows? Different show. You'll remember when Andy Dufresne escaped and he crawled through 500 yards of you-know-what smell and filth to come out clean on the other side. And he was in Sewatineo with the Pacific Ocean that has no memory. He left a little note for Red, who was still in prison and institutionalized, and said, hey, I hope to see you one day on the beach. The Sacramento Kings are Shawshank. We're the prison, and the fans, we're the prisoners. We have a life sentence here. It's where we live. It's what we do. So De'Aaron Fox, Mike Brown, Tyrese Halliburton, Harrison Barnes, they've all escaped. And though it hurts because we miss them, and we miss them being around, and we're surrounded by these prison walls, you can't help but also smile that they managed to, especially Fox, dude. Fox orchestrated a trade to San Antonio in which we managed to get out of that trade with our biggest rebuild piece, one of the worst contracts in the NBA in Zach LaVine. By the way, San Antonio also owns our 2031 unprotected pick swap. That's neat. And the very next year, Fox and Barnes, 40% of the starting lineup of the Beam team 3 years ago, that was the 3 seed, they're in the NBA Finals facing the coach we fired last year. You couldn't make this up, dude. You could not make this up if this was a Shakespearean tragedy, and if you submitted to Hollywood, they wouldn't believe you.
3: I guess my only question is why? Like, why continue to go out and support? Why continue to watch the team? What do people even have left?
0: Why do people root for these massively paid millionaires that wear laundry that tells you you're supposed to root for them? Sports is not a logical thing. Imagine going to a McDonald's every day, and instead of a Big Mac, they serve you a turd burger, and you wear your McDonald's jersey out and celebrate the turd burger and how it's better than everybody else's turd burger. That's why we're fanatics. We're blind, loyal sheep, and Sacramento has some of the most, as you know, loyal fans. It is a sports town. We are insane about this team, but unfortunately, when you have any other business in the country, guys, if there was this much ineptitude and failure at the top, the shareholders would have gotten together and they would have made a move a long time ago. But in sports, you're kind of stuck with who you're stuck with, and that's kind of where we're at right now. And oh, by the way, as if the Fox, just to give you an idea, as if the Fox and Brown stuff weren't bad enough, yesterday Rick Adelman passed away.
3: Yep.
0: Rick Adelman is the coach here. He is, you know, I don't want to use Tarkanian, but I'm just trying to be geographical here. He's what we have. 8 years. The Kings in 45 years have made the playoffs 11 times, guys. Rick Adelman made them 8 out of 8 years here. He was everything to this city. He passed away yesterday. I had Doug Christie, the current coach, on today talking about him. We had Brad Miller, former player, break down, sobbing on the air at the end of the show, just so emotional about what Rick meant to him. And oh, by the way, Rick passes yesterday. Today is the 24th anniversary of the Kings losing to the Lakers in Game 7 in overtime at home, in which the Kings went 2 of 20 from three-point land and 16 of 30 from the free throw line, lost in overtime to the Shaq and Kobe Lakers, who went on to sweep the Nets in four. That was our championship. So it's a blast here right now, and obviously we're incredibly emotional about Coach Adelman.
3: I was going to say, I mean, that might be the answer to my question of why, right? His teams, the way he coached them and all that, you hook a generation because they were so good and so fun, and that's why you stick around waiting to catch that high again.
0: Byron Scott in 2001, when he was the coach of the Nets, who we just talked about, said, quote, if you wanted to take someone to a game that would get him hooked on the NBA, the first place you'd take him is Sacramento. And what's really sad, and Cofield, we go back a long way, dude, and this is one of those things, we're getting old. I realized today that when you do the math in 2002, if you're basically under 30 years old, you don't really have any memories of those teams. That's how long ago it was, but that's the closest we've come. We were literally a home game in overtime away, and you guys probably know about Game 6 and maybe the worst referee game in NBA history. It's bad. So when you combine what we went through then with all the losing and the very brief moments of success that we've had, and then you combine that with what's going on now, it's tough, man. If anyone's ever on one of them dating sites and you see someone say they're a longtime Kings fan, marry that person, dude, because they're going to be loyal no matter what.
1: Sacktown Sports, Carmichael Dave is up with Cofield and Company on ESPN Las Vegas. Let's wrap on this one, and we've got time, so you can take as long as you want. You mentioned we've known each other for a long time. We grew to know each other covering UFC. We were probably two of like five sports talk radio hosts back from 2004 to 2010 in good-sized markets that actually spent time on the radio talking about UFC. A lot of times when I talked about UFC, the audience would be like, what is this crap? Stop doing this. You got the hometown ties because of Faber there. So you know what it was like. There was a lot of resistance back in the day, and they're like, why are you talking about this blood sport? What do you think now that we're 12 days out from UFC holding a card on the lawn at the White House for the world to see with the cooperation of the president? I'm still blown away by what's going on.
0: It's so funny you ask that. It's a great way to wrap, dude, because I was thinking about you earlier today when we talked about me coming on, and I was thinking about Las Vegas and how when I met you, like, there was nothing really going on in Vegas sports-wise other than the college stuff and, you know, Vegas being Vegas. Now you look at just, 20 years later, and you've got the Aces and the Knights are in the Cup, and you've got baseball coming. You've got the Raiders. Like, it's just insane how much your market has changed sports-wise. And then when I think about, like you said, it was you, me, a couple other guys, Hawani, a handful covering this human cockfighting, as John McCain said. And our program directors would yell at us. Our audience would yell at us. And I still very much remember getting a knock on my back door. I used to work 9 to midnight and the back door of the studio. And my producer lets in Dana White, Randy Couture, and Chuck Liddell, who came in about 9:30 p.m. They were in town. And he was begging for play, literally just begging to get airtime to promote stuff. So you go from that, and Faber and I went to school together, as you mentioned. We're the same age, and watching his career come up and now him being retired and seeing the difference between us and the old days of the MMA Underground and Sherdog and all the holes of the world that we had to go to watch this. And now, yeah, you're seeing Dana White speaking at national conventions and the White House hosting this card that's coming up and all the money involved. And I never thought there'd be a day where we'd be watching the pay-per-views for, you know, sort of free on Paramount. Yeah. It's ridiculous. And I haven't talked to Dana in years. We used to talk weekly. He used to come on the show all the time. And we did the whole Loretta Hunt thing way back in the day when that happened, you remember, and everything in between. And Dana's kind of gone up and there's a whole new world unto himself. And I say good for all of them, man. Honestly, it's different. It's not the same. It's not the same family, you know, traveling circus atmosphere, if you will. But Let's be honest, man. They won. They beat everybody. They beat Pride. They beat Affliction. They beat Scott and Strike Force and everything else. They've won. There's no contenders. They're the superpower, and it's great for the sport. Could it be better? Yes. Are there a lot of things they could do better? Sure. But I take my hat off to them, man. When you think about where it started and how we were covering it to now, it's kind of like Vegas' sports scene. It's amazing what 20 years can do.
1: By the way, they won without the help of the traditional media. They dug in at some point. Dana White's like, you know what? F you guys. You're not going to help me? We can do it without you. And they did it for the most part. I think we were part of it. Like I said, we're traditional sports media. But for the most part, they got shunned and not paid attention to and ripped in every market they went to. And because the sport is cool, because it is a basic tenet of human beings, we like to see people fight each other. It's worked.
0: Come a long way from Lauren Matt calling us and yammering at us to give it more airtime, and if we get something wrong, to here we are today, and you got to go through 20 steps to get to anybody, man.
1: Dave, glad you're doing well. I hope you get a baseball team if that's what you guys want down the road. We're getting the A's, so you better come out here to cover them. You better come out here to cover them in 4 years. At least see the stadium.
0: I just don't know. I come out there, but I don't even know if I can look you in the eye. You're so handsome on those graphics, dude. I've gotten older and wrinklier, and bro, you look like you're 25 years old. Congratulations.
1: It's actually tough going out with me. I get mobbed. Yeah. All right, Dave. We'll see you, buddy.
0: See you guys. Bye.
1: Carmichael Dave, KTHK Morning Show in Sacramento. By the way, my point on the terrestrial thing, because I was going to pat myself on the back for a second and then do what I usually do, which is crap myself. When I mentioned Dave and terrestrial stations covering UFC, we were some of the only ones who covered it. While I like Ariel Helwani, and I should be careful what I'm saying because I'll get a nasty text again, he was not doing radio.
3: He was doing just print?
1: No, he's doing podcasts and interviews, which, by the way, now is as big or bigger than sports talk radio. But back when we were doing it, no one was covering UFC.
3: Right.
1: Now, I'm not saying I had some stroke of genius. I thought it was cool. I already covered boxing, so I liked it. By the way, there was money to be made. I knew it would grow. And as I said 2 minutes ago, it's a basic quality of human beings. We like to watch people fight. Pugilism is cool. And this was like next level pugilism with the mix of all these disciplines, like who can win, the wrestler or the BJJ guy or the striker versus, some taekwondo guy. So it had all that. And believe me, at Lotus Broadcasting, it was not some big sacrifice. We came in, we did what we wanted.
3: Sure.
1: They let us cover what we want. But there were a lot of places back there for about 10 years where it was like, this is stupid. Don't talk about this on the air. And we'd have our text line open and people were like, this is gross. You would call around to people now who would advertise in a heartbeat. But back then, if it was 2006, right? So what's that, 20 years ago? They'd be like, they would literally write you back or on the phone and be like, that's disgusting.
3: Right.
1: Covering the blood sport. We don't want our brand tied to the blood sport. So, again, I know I've done this a couple times with some guests. Anyone who covered UFC back, say, 20 years ago, 15 years ago, you can have any thoughts you want about this, monstrosity, as some are calling it, octagon and fight setup going on at the White House, which is a whole different deal. What they've accomplished, who he's befriended, what Dana White and the Fertittas before this and what TKO is doing to make this more and more mainstream is incredible.
3: Oh, I mean, yeah. No matter how you feel, there's no real question about that in any way, shape, or form. I mean, even my fandom and watching it grow to where it has become, no matter how you feel about it, it is a success story of the highest order.
1: And I'm not here to rip people who, came up by the non-traditional route because they are gigantic. They have gigantic brands. I pointed to another guy. I talked about him, I think, yesterday because we played a bite from him. But Luke Thomas is incredible, and he's a big voice of, covering MMA but also pushing back on what's going on. He's got a big political voice now. So there were a lot of talented people in that media group covering UFC, and now with their Freedom 250 card, they're going to get a big audience. And I think it's a good fight card, too. That's the other thing. So yep. I'm excited to see it.
3: I'm excited to see it. We haven't seen each other for a while. It's got to be better than that Ronda card.
1: Yeah, that didn't work out. Now, I don't mind the one-sided fights between some of the dudes, the heavyweights, because we got knockouts.
3: Sure, yeah.
1: And guys survived for a little bit. But that was, like, the result of Ronda Rousey and Gina Carano was predictable, but that was stupid.
3: Can I tell you what
1: that
3: happened?
1: That was, you, you, you, if You know you're going against a submission fighter. You can't just run at her and let you tackle her, especially... You're right. I don't think I've talked to you about this.
3: I haven't seen you.
1: I was going to bet the fight on Rousey. I would never bet 550 or 600. I'm like, I'm going to put, you know, a few hundred bucks to win whatever, 60 yeah. bucks. And I get a text from someone that you do a podcast with, and they're like, hey, what are you going to bet? And I'm like, well, Rousey, I'm just going to wait for the number to go down to like 550 or 500. Yeah. And he goes, well, what about the injury? And I hadn't really watched any video of her at the weigh-in, Rousey. And Rousey clearly had like something wrong with her left foot. She was limping. And that talked me off it. And then it didn't matter because Gina Carano ran right at her. Like, what are you doing? And then I really am desensitized to the point where I understand not everyone is going to be heartbroken after they lose.
3: But when
1: Gina Carano got up and it was like hug fest right away, then it was like crying because it was a celebration of females getting in the ring. But I think a lot of the crying was just like, we just got them for $2.5 million. Now, I didn't pay for it. But that I'm not going to say, I'm not going to go crazy and say, like, I saw some people say, like, it set the sport back 20 years.
3: No.
1: We forget things 2 days later. No one even knows what happened in the fight. You're going to watch the next female fight. You're going to watch UFC coming up.
3: It was ridiculous.
1: It was terrible.
3: So I was watching it at home by myself, and I was like, you know what? Like, I was kind of getting late at night. I'm a king of cat naps. So, like, you know, I like to, like, doze off for, like, 15 minutes at a time or whatever, pop back up, good to go. So I was like, all right, I'll, like, doze off here for a second before I go to bed and watch this fight. It'll be fun. So I doze off, and I wake up before my timer goes off as they're doing their walkout. So I'm assuming, like, and I see, like, oh, they're hugging. That's weird. They're going to hug before they get into the ring. That's kind of odd. Like, I don't know what's happening here, but I guess it's not a unique card. And then I realize, oh, wait, no, the fight's over. I'm like, what time is it? Like, did I fall asleep for, like, 3 hours? And I look at my thing. I've been asleep for 7 minutes.
1: Yep.
3: And that's how quick
1: 15 freaking seconds.
3: I was amazed. I couldn't believe it.
1: It was so bad.
3: That was really... But you're right. I think the reaction afterward is what got me a little bit more.
1: That's what killed
3: me. Like, the thing of just like, ha-ha, we got him, girl. Let's go. Like, dude.
1: I'm not a dumb fan. And I'm not a new viewer of, as I'll call it again, pugilism.
3: Yeah.
1: You have to... After a quick knockout or submission, you got to act like you cared.
3: Just a little bit, yeah.
1: Because the audience is going to flip out when you make it look like it was a work. And I know it was not a work.
3: I also would have liked to know that she had to drop 100 pounds. I would have liked to know that, too.
1: Well, you knew it before the fight.
3: Well, we knew that she had to drop a lot of weight, but that she was coming from 100 pounds down?
1: Do you think that really hurt her chances? Or you're saying, like, mission accomplished, like, I'm in the ring, this is all I need to do.
3: Yes, right. Like, she treated it as. And by the way, I mean, cutting weight is one thing. Getting your body ready for a mixed martial arts fight is another thing. And I think that was more of, like, what I'm doing. Like, congrats, we're both cutting weight, but, like, what's going on? I'm not ready to compete like that.
1: Let me go back to Carmichael Dave for a second, who, you know, as we were saying, he covered UFC back in the day and was, you know, one of the guys interviewing a lot of the stars of the sport when a lot of people weren't interviewing them. I don't get to watch his show a lot, but I can only imagine how cathartic it is for the listeners in Sacramento. When you're a Kings fan, as you put it, like, how do you do this?
3: Mm-hmm.
1: And then the frustrations are abound all the time around the NBA. And these finals, and I forgot about Harrison Barnes. It's like you have to watch the Spurs and the Knicks go at it.
3: Last year, Tyrese Halliburton.
1: You guys, like, have barely sniffed it for 20 years. Is that the one city? Like, we were sort of bragging because we both like the NBA and we both like busting chops on people who just don't like the NBA, don't want to deal with facts. But your note earlier about the sport being balanced and an eighth different champion in 8 seasons. Are the Kings the one organization where, like, it just doesn't work there. Like, they're on the outside. Like, who else is this? Who am I missing? Because the Clippers were, but the Clippers are not anymore.
3: You could argue the Hornets.
1: But they're, I mean, you're right. They've been really bad.
3: They've been really bad. You can argue the Wizards. I don't think people would like to hear this. You could argue the Bulls.
1: But the Bulls' history.
3: I mean, right, of course.
1: I mean, like Dave said, seasons? I mean, the Bulls' stuff is old now. Yeah, this kind of builds back to a point that Willie and I were reacting to last week. Smallman, who does the morning show, Michelle Smallman, they came up with, I thought it was kind of a ham-handed list, but whatever, we reacted, so it worked. It was the cities that deserve a championship the most, and she had New York in there, and I was like, oh, New York?
3: God, get out of here.
1: Like, do you realize some of the piss poor, and I don't mean economically, I mean some of the cities that have just, they've got nothing in terms of winning recently. So like, you have to have Detroit, Cleveland, D.C. I didn't put Sacramento in there, but you have to put Sacramento in there.
3: Sure.
1: And you know what? Charlotte's been pretty bad for a while now.
3: At least they have, like, competent college athletics. So, like, there's something to it. But
1: Sacramento, though. Yeah,
3: Sacramento. I mean, but the problem is, because you say it just doesn't work there. The problem is it's not a reflection on the city and the fans. It's a reflection on the ownership. It always,
1: and it's not a reflection on the league either.
3: Correct.
1: Because the league, as we mentioned about 2 hours ago, all these misnomers that the same team wins, same team cities win every year in the NBA is not true. They fixed the problem of players immediately bolting after the first contract to go to a big city. So why can't Sacramento get it done?
3: It's ownership. It's decision making. It's passing on Luka Doncic. It's being mad that Mike Brown stands up to you, so you fire him. It's not putting a competent team around a guy like De'Aaron Fox. Man. And the one time you did, you blew it up 2 years later. It's not putting resource, or actually, I should put it this way, chasing names as opposed to production. Look at the team that they put together this last year. It's absolutely insane what they're doing.
1: The Dundons out to a 1-0 start. Carolina Hurricane, he's the owner, up on top of VGK 25 seconds into the game.
3: Ooh, already, huh?
1: At 25 seconds in.
3: Carter Hart falling apart.
1: 1-0. Carolina is on top. If you want to bet the game,
3: in
1: the game, you can go to William Hill, download the mobile app. Right now they've got that first bet match bonus. They've also got the Belmont up there. You can bet NBA Finals. 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And, of course, baseball every single day. 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And then, you know, I'm a big college football guy. 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As a great spot to go to, williamhill.us, for more information.
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8: Game one of the Stanley Cup Finals begins tonight in Carolina as the Vegas Golden Knights go at it against the Hurricanes. Six-game homestand for the Las Vegas Aviators as they host Reno starting tonight at 7:05. And the Las Vegas Aces are in L.A. taking on the Sparks. Tip-off just after 7:00.

0: I thought yesterday was an incredible day for the NFL. This should happen more in the National Football League, where star players are traded. Guys shouldn't stay where they don't want to stay. I'm not really sure why Myles Garrett was still in Cleveland. Mm-hmm. Well, because they kept paying him. But this is such a cool deal for Myles Garrett. And I think it's a great deal for the Browns. I've seen some people ripping on the Browns. We'll get to that in a second. But for Myles Garrett, I can only imagine. We were just talking about pathetic cities for sports. Like Sacramento, when you're on the Kings, it sucks. Mm-hmm. Like, you don't have a lot of hopes as a player. And yeah, you're getting paid a lot of money. And Myles Garrett's been getting paid a lot of money for a long time in Cleveland. But when you go from a Brown situation to the Rams and you go to L.A., what does that do? I mean, we talk about mental health, and I don't want to talk about it lightly. It's men's mental health month. But what does that do for you mentally just to know, I mean, really anybody, anywhere who works, to go from something mediocre to a winner? Mm-hmm. For Myles Garrett, it's got to be amazing.
1: Well, of course it is. I mean, especially because at least like in a regular job like we have, we don't have a regular job, but in a job like this, you want to succeed and there's metrics in which to measure your work, but there is real, like, there's not really like a pinnacle. There's not a achievement. There's some like awards and whatnot, but like there's nothing really that every single person is gunning for here. Here, you're in sport. You're in athletics. You're in a job, a career field in which you have had a goal, singular goal for the longest time, which is to win a championship. And now, not only are you out and not just getting your teeth kicked in from a results standpoint, although you've had individual success, now you're in an environment where you're realistically it's going to be able to achieve that goal if you do the right things, and you're around a bunch of guys who have done it already too, which I got to think helps as well.
0: Tell me if I'm wrong on this. I think Myles Garrett, for his time in the NFL, whatever it is now, 9 years, has been completely underexposed.
1: Yes.
0: Like he's got, there's almost some Mike Trout about him. When Mike Trout was the best player in baseball.
1: Sure. I mean, to be as dominant as he is and to not be one of the forward faces of the league, I think is pretty surprising. But again, it's because he plays in Cleveland. I just saw, it's funny you say that, for the first time I saw him, was he in a commercial?
0: He was.
1: Yeah, I mean, of course, immediately comes right after he gets traded over to L.A., but I remember seeing that and going, oh, like, yeah. Like, there's Myles Garrett, yeah. So we're probably going to see more of that. I mean, he deserves it. He's one of the best players in the league. But yes, of course he has been. For how dominant he's been.
0: And I think for Cleveland, it's a great deal.
1: Oh, there's no question.
0: They got a 24-year-old edge rusher who's already productive. PFF ratings last year, edge rushers, believe it or not, with all those sacks that Myles Garrett got, he was actually number two as PFF-rated edge rusher to Will Anderson. Number 13 was Jared Verse.

0: who they got in the deal. By the way, number 14 was Max Crosby. They got Jared Verse, a first, a second, and a third. That's a good haul. I'd rather have a player, a young player who's established, than this pie-in-the-sky multiple first-round picks thing, especially if it's from the Rams when you know it might be the 30th pick with multiple picks. I love the deal for the Browns, and the Browns are not winning this year. And in a way, think about it. Do they really want Myles Garrett to go out there and be a beast and get 20 sacks? What does that actually do for their future? Because we know what their future needs.
1: They need to lose. This is the year. You need to tank. And I'm sorry, I know a lot of people are like, I hate this, but like this is the way you're setting this up. And the problem is, which to your point about people not understanding the situation for Cleveland, they're actually good enough on defense, skill positions, that they might just stumble into six wins, and who knows what the AFC North really is going to be. So that's going to be something worth noting. But that is a team that better start, because you could put yourself in a position, maybe you don't get the worst record, but with these multiple first-round picks, now it's easier to move up if you find yourself near the bottom. Go and get the guy that you have clearly wanted for the last few years, which is Arch Manning, and the connection there between the Manning family and ownership there. You could set yourself up. You could get it done. In 2027, we're going to be talking about that team being one of the upstart teams in the NFL.
0: Topic: how much does the trade of Myles Garrett inspire the Raiders to finally deal Crosby?
1: Should. I think that this is, if you're the Raiders and you're looking around, you know how much premium there is when it comes to having an edge rusher and where you're at as a team. And again, the goal of acquiring assets to make your team better over and over again. You've already kind of seen the value depreciate and what that actually could have been versus what it is. Aren't you, if you're Spytek, looking at this and going, all right, maybe my hands are getting a little itchy here.
0: Do you think they've ever lacked inspiration since the Ravens deal went down the tubes?
1: No, I think they've just kind of waited.
0: I think they're inspired. I think they've been inspired the entire time.
1: Wait, when you say inspired by...
0: They've wanted to deal him ever since. I think behind the scenes, but they know they're selling low.
1: Yeah.
0: He's got to at least come back to be on the practice field and show that his knee is 100%. Listen, it might work moving forward, but I don't know that he has 3 years left in him at a high level. So they need to deal him, but they're in a bad position now.
1: Yeah,
0: I got to read this tweet to you from a Zach Gelb kid who was doing national radio for a while. He's got his video stream now between jobs. He tweeted yesterday, Max Crosby has to see the Myles Garrett trade and just be so annoyed to still be with the Raiders. Who do you think is more annoyed? Myles Garrett or the Raiders?
1: And
0: I never respond to tweets, and I wrote back. I was like, oh, I think the Raiders have a side in this, too.
1: Yeah.
0: He was gone.
1: Oh, who's more annoyed, Max Crosby or the Raiders? Yeah.
0: Max Crosby, I'm sorry.
1: Yeah, he said Myles Garrett.
0: I said Myles Garrett. Yeah. Max Crosby or the Raiders?
1: Oh, yeah, no, the Raiders for sure.
0: He says, I know he loves that franchise, but he got out and then had to go back because the Ravens got cold feet. I'm going to repeat it again. Part of getting the cold feet was from Max.
1: Mm-hmm.
0: He was not completely innocent in this whole thing. The other part, see, I'll take your word, inspire. Yesterday's deal would depress me. Because the Rams were one of the teams, I think, that would have fallen over and given some good draft capital to the Raiders for Crosby. They're out as an option.
1: Yep.
0: Now who? And I know Raiders fans hate to hear this. They want it all patched up and we're all good to go. Well, I don't think everyone's good to go.
1: Well, they were clearly wrong about everything, too. That was the whole point, right? Is everybody was towing the company line, saying, he's not going anywhere, this isn't going to happen.
0: Yep.
1: Then he went somewhere. Like, we know that you were wrong. And now it's just a sense of whether or not this is actually going to happen.
0: So what makes you believe that when you didn't believe that he would be traded, that they get him back and they're like, yep, we're good to go with him.
1: Yep.
0: No, the same reasons they wanted to deal him are still around.
1: Yep.
0: I'm guessing they see a shorter timeline for his career on the back end. He is a player of now. They're not a team of now. And if they can get draft capital, move him. But now they're probably going to have to wait to see. Not only does he have to come back to be healthy in preseason camp, and I don't think he's going to play in any preseason games, but he's got to come out and look like vintage Max Crosby for the first 7 or 8 games. And if they're off to a 3-5 start at the beginning of the season, and someone has an injury or someone is in a position where they're winning, maybe they didn't expect to win, and they get all fired up, there you go.
1: Give him a call.
0: But I don't think it's happening anytime soon. No. But yeah, that when I saw that, I was like, ah, Rams, now you're off the table.
1: I mean, that's what you were looking for. The Ravens, Rams, teams that fancy themselves contenders that wanted to make the push to win now. And there's not that many left at the table.
0: I mentioned 2 hours ago about how the Pacific time zone gets so little coverage. There's so little awareness sometimes, even when it's L.A. teams. Even when Seattle in the Pacific time zone won the Super Bowl, I've heard multiple talk show hosts say basically they didn't realize that the Rams were the favorite to win the Super Bowl before this trade.
1: Yeah, they're co-favorites.
0: There's like a big debate. Like, they were the favorite. Who else was with them? Because everyone else has kind of dropped back a little bit. Who do you have a second choice?
1: Seattle.
0: At?
1: About 10-1.
0: Okay. Yeah. I think there's a pretty big gap now. If the Rams are 6-1 and Seattle's 10 yes. or 11-1, there's a pretty big gap.
1: Yeah.
0: With the defending Super Bowl champion, which, by the way, again, I heard folks, you know, talking about, oh, it's got to go through Seattle. It doesn't have to go through anyone. Seattle's not making it back.
1: Yeah.
0: Okay. I don't care what Sam Darnold did last year. That is not going to happen again.
1: Well, that's a little unfair. He did it.
0: I do care. He is a significant player. I'm not buying that he is going to do it again
1: for a third straight year.
0: I don't think he can do it.
1: I mean, I think he.
0: I don't. He's got weapons. Yeah. We'll see what their run game's like, because they took a little chance there by letting Kenneth Walker go. I mean, chance, I agree with the philosophy.
1: Right.
0: No. So then you would make the case, if you believe in Darnold, that, well, right now, William Hill, Rams plus 110, Seahawks 2-1,
1: right.
0: Niners 3-1 in the NFC division. West. Yeah. Cardinals, you can get good value at 90-1. I've never heard of that.
1: Not necessarily value, I guess.
0: No, there's no value.
1: It should be 110-1. No, I think the overall point is the Rams should be favored. You quibble with the degree to which they are favored.
0: So why are the Rams 6-1 if the Seahawks can do it again and Sam Darnold is, well, you can believe in him, why are they 11-1?
1: I think
0: 10-1.
1: I think a part of it is also protecting against some liability. I mean, if you leave them at 8-1 with the acquisition of Myles Garrett, guess what's going to happen? You're going to get pounced, and a lot of people are getting, and then all of a sudden you're going to have a lot of tickets at 8-1 that pile up. So that's part of it. So then when you make the adjustment, you got to make the adjustment on the other side. And Seattle's not a team, I think, that people are running to going back for a second consecutive year. I think a lot of people feel like you in the general public that Sam Darnold can't do it again. So, yeah, I think it's probably part of all of the logic there, why they're priced the way that they are.
0: Aviators go tonight at 7 o'clock. We're here at LV Ballpark. Come on out. Series begins with Reno. Fun night tonight, and then tomorrow is Bark on the Berm, and on Thursday, $2 beers and Pride Night. We'll wrap it up here. We'll get you a score on what's going on with the Stanley Cup Final as the Knights off to a slow start, fell behind in the first 30 seconds.
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0: 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Caller 7. 2-0. Carolina's on top of VGK. Come on. 6.5 minutes left in the first. I know you're going to check out the game over at Nevada Brew Works, our friends in Boca Park, with a Cofield beer with the Spring Zest Pills.
1: Still?
0: Get on over there. They still have some. Give that a try. Got the late night happy hour 9 to 11. Happy hour Monday through Friday is 2 to 5. That late night is Sunday to Thursday. Great menu with the brick oven pizza. The steaks are dynamite. I love the onion rings. Burger, get the, I think it's the Western burger with the barbecue bacon jam. Man, I want some of that at home. I made a burger the other day. I'm like, where's my barbecue bacon jam? Well, you got to go to Nevada Brew Works in Boca Park to get yours. John, we won't see you for a couple of days. Knicks and Spurs. Spurs are a pretty sizable favorite, minus 185. So what do the Spurs win this series in?
1: Okay, so I don't really... This is my selection, but I feel stronger about other things in the series than I do about the ultimate result, but you still have to pick the series, of course. Going Knicks in 7. These teams have gone on the road, too, not these two teams, just in general. Game 7s in recent history have not really mattered for road teams. Like, they've gone out there and gotten done some damage and gotten some of these victories, so I don't think it'll be too big of a deal if they go out there and win the finals on the road, but I'll go Knicks in 7.
0: I'll make my pick tomorrow.
1: Okay. You have time.
0: I do have time. Game 1 tomorrow. in the bag?
19: Stick your
0: I
19: hand
0: asked
19: in there,
0: the question earlier of Steve Kim. Did the Rams actually trade for the wrong guy at a much higher price? Should they have just gotten A.J. Brown instead of Myles Garrett?
1: No. Stop.
0: I'm glad you said that. I don't like A.J. Brown. I don't think it's a great deal.
1: The first round pick for an A.J. wide receiver?
0: I think it's way too much to pay. It's a first and a fifth. And I also, I'm not convinced. But I want to hear more about these rumors. Did you see any of the rumors with why Hurts and A.J. Brown had issues?
1: No.
0: There's some female thing involved, but I'll wait until someone more reputable comes up with more information on it. But I'm not convinced that...
1: debate about female rights?
0: That gripey A.J. Brown stops griping at a new stop.
1: Oh, I would agree. I mean, I think your best bet is the first year. I mean, look at his first 2 years in Philly. He topped 1,400 yards, I think, each year. And then after that, it just kind of fell apart, despite the fact... I mean, I remember making jokes about this team. They were like 11-1. And you're having reports about team meetings. That's and part of it was him. Like, you can't have that kind of a presence. And I would assume the start, it's going to be great. But once it starts to slip a little bit, and by the way, he's joining regression candidate number one. That's going to be an issue.
0: Not every wide receiver is a diva, or as we call Devontae Adams, an energy vampire. But A.J. Brown is in that same category. Like, I truly believe A.J. Brown, even when his team wins, if he doesn't get his 12 targets and 8 catches, he's mad.
1: We have evidence of that.
0: And we know Adams, because during the wide receiver show on Netflix, he said it.
1: Yeah.
0: Which I don't know how you can have guys like that on your team, especially as a number one.
1: So that's why, would you imagine Devontae Adams and A.J. Brown on the same team? And Puka Nacua?
0: I did ask that question earlier, yeah, of you and of Steve Kim. Yeah, maybe that was part of the rationale. Lesson needs like we can't do this.
1: We can only handle.
0: And I forgot about the Puka complications.
1: Puka's just melting down.
0: I don't know what he's going to be like moving forward. He better get his head straight, and some of the influences he's got around him, they vanquish those people from your life, dude.
1: Hopefully he does.
0: Please. All right, big series on the way here at LV Ballpark. Come on out, watch Aviators baseball tonight all the way through Sunday. Great giveaways over the weekend. Tonight, Aviators taking on Reno. Tomorrow is Bark on the Berm. 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
36: I'm Christine Lisi. In their first Stanley Cup final appearance in two decades, the Hurricanes striking first in Game 1 against the Golden Knights. Nick Ehlers beat Carter Hart 25 seconds in. He scored his second of the night after a Jack Eichel turnover. Carolina leads Vegas 2-1 in the first period. Shea Theodore with the Knights' long goal. The game on ABC. Yankee slugger Aaron Judge has a bone bruise causing nagging soreness in his right shoulder. He's not playing tonight against the Guardians. The injury was impacting Judge's swing, and the team's hoping it's not a long-term issue. Jose Ramirez has doubled in the go-ahead run, Cleveland leading at New York 5-4, bottom five. The team with the worst record in the American League, the Tigers, have put a touchdown and two-point conversion on the board on the team leading the American League, the Rays. Detroit with an 8-0 lead, bottom eight in Tampa. Phillies up 3-2 on the Padres, bottom seven. Bryce Harper with a two-run blast. Otto Lopez has hit one of three home runs by the Marlins tonight. They have a 4-2 lead on the Nationals, bottom of the seventh inning. Pete Alonso, Kobe Mayo have each gone yard. Orioles 4, Red Sox 2, top of the eighth. 2 RBI for Michael Massey. Royals leading at the Reds 3-1, bottom 7. Matt Olson's put the MLB leading Braves up 4-3 on the Blue Jays, top of the 7th with his solo home run off Kevin Gausman. Twins with 5 unanswered runs. They lead the White Sox 5-3 in the top of the 5th inning. Brewers up 3-0 on the Giants, top of the 5th. A 3-run shot for Jake Bowers. It was right to work for receiver A.J. Brown a day after he was traded from Philadelphia. Took part in OTAs for the first time as a member of the Patriots. Brown reunited with Coach Mike Vrabel in New England, who he played for a couple of seasons in Tennessee.
37: Hey, it's Evan Cohen. Coming up Wednesday, the NBA Finals are here. So will Wemby continue his climb to become the face of the league, or will the Knicks be able to slow down his ascension? It's Unsportsmanlike, 6 a.m. Eastern, right here on ESPN Radio, ESPN2, and ESPNU.

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8: 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He's Myron Metcalf. I'm Q Myers. 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That one guy is pretty aggressive right now, Myron. Pretty aggressive, fired up for those New York Knicks. And we'll hear from the Knicks head coach, Mike Brown, coming up in just a few. But he said if Brunson could finish the story, he would be up there like Mark Messier, slaying the dragon, and Mess is still reverent to this day, number 11. And then he also said, don't care if you ring that bell. It's go New York, and play that song.
9: You know what? Knicks fans have every right to celebrate. Right now, I mean, they're going up against something that we haven't seen before. But Q, they also have the hottest team that we've ever seen on a lot of metrics. So it's going to be fun. Somebody's going to cool off here, and I just can't wait to see who comes out on top.
8: You know, it's funny because they are the hottest team in the game right now, and they're underdogs in this series.
9: It's amazing.
8: Right? And it really shouldn't be an underdog type feel because they've only just ran through everyone in their way. And I don't care if you say the Eastern Conference is down and look who they played and all the Cavs aren't this. Look, they ran through everybody and they left no questions at all. So, I mean, someone's got to be an underdog. I get it. But I'm not looking at this series and I'm not looking at the Knicks like they're some true underdog. And if they win, it's going to be some act of God. Like, I don't see it like that.
9: Yeah, no, I think it's one of those situations where if you look at what Wemby and company just did, I get it. You just beat a team that was the defending champ, a team that we were talking about as a dynasty, Q. Mm-hmm. And now here you are as a young team. You look unstoppable. But how many of those teams have won championships right. in NBA history? I mean, this is the first team to get to a finals with a 22 and 21-year-old as their top two scorers. This is a team where you go, okay, what are the examples? LeBron in 07, he gets swept. Penny and Shaq in 95, they get swept. A lot of great teams have been here with young players. Few have come out on top. So I just think the Knicks, with their experience and the fact that they were one game away from getting to the finals last year, we can't call them real underdogs, Q, in my opinion.
8: I agree. What would their head coach, Mike Brown, say that they are, or how he's feeling right now as they get ready to start this journey that is the NBA Finals? Here he is as he caught up with Mark Keshesher and PJ Carlissimo.
2: Jim, thank you very much. Mike, it's been over a week. What was that wait like, especially waiting through Game 5 and then Game 6 and the back-and-forth nature of Game 7 in the West before you knew where you guys were going?
10: It was long. We had to try to stay creative in terms of what we wanted to do with our guys. All of our coaches, they've been fantastic. They've contributed on the court. They've contributed off the court. So a lot of different ideas from different guys. And we just kind of took it day by day in terms of what we're doing on the floor. The one thing we always try to figure out how to do is keep the competitive edge with our guys, because when you're off, as long as we're off, that's a tough thing to do. You don't feel it like you would if you were playing games every day, but our guys are pros, they're veterans, and hopefully it was there.
11: Michael, it seems like a long time ago that the finals are a different animal. You and I started together in 03 in this very building a long time ago, but 03, then 07 with you at Cleveland, a number of times at Golden State, culminating in 2022. How different is the finals for our listeners from a coaching standpoint and bringing your team to the finals, and so different than the other rounds of the playoffs and, of course, the regular season?
10: Well, the biggest thing you feel right away is the media crunch. You know, it's enormous, and you feel it as soon as you walk into the building. On top of that, you know, there are little things when you fly into a city, when you go to a hotel, all those things, it's different. And guys, when they get here, especially if they get here multiple times, they start to appreciate it more, and it doesn't overwhelm them as much. I remember in 07, we came here, we got off the bus for our first practice, and we had one of our medical performance people walking around with a camcorder, it was camcorder days, and I went up to him and I was like, what are you doing? And he goes, the players are so excited, they wanted me to document everything for them. And I was like, oh my God, we're in trouble. Turn that thing off. So, you know, being here a couple of times helps ease the nerve and ease the nerves and helps you hopefully stay balanced, not get too high, not getting too low, especially before the game start.
11: It seems like a while ago we were in Las Vegas at the Emirates Cup, and you, these two teams met. You also, of course, played them the two normal times in the regular season. Realizing how different your two teams are still, your impressions of the Spurs?
10: Man, I tell you, I mean, everybody knows about Wemby, so I'm not even going to go there because he's a problem for anybody. But when you look at that team and you look at their young guards and you look at how big and long and athletic and tough they are, and then you throw in the fact that they can all pass, dribble, and shoot, and they get out in transition like no other, it's going to be a tall task for us. We're going to have to bring a level of physicality on both ends of the floor when it comes to setting screens, offensively, and then defensively when it comes to boxing out, especially, that doesn't even start with Wemby. It starts with their guards and the games that they played and the maturity that they had throughout the course of the year has really helped them get to this point.
2: With Mike Brown, Knicks head coach, before game one of the NBA Finals, obviously Mitchell Robinson will be one of those keys against Wemby. News of the pinky fracture last week. What's your anticipation of how it may or may not affect him moving forward?
10: You know, I don't know. He's been doing individual work. I'm waiting. I try not to think about it. I try not to ask, because it seems like every time I do, it just gets me personally or individually more anxious. And so I'm waiting for the medical team to come tell me that he's cleared. And when they do, then we'll go from there. But right now, I'm not even trying to think about him, because I don't want to get too excited or too depressed.
2: Game one coming up shortly. Thanks for joining us, Mike.
10: Appreciate y'all.
2: It's Mike Brown, coach of the Knicks. Back to Jim in the studio.
8: And Jim Basquiat, he'll be hosting a studio show ahead of NBA Finals game number one. But that was Mark Keshesher and PJ Carlissimo, part of ESPN Radio, with Knicks head coach Mike Brown. And obviously Mitchell Robinson is questionable right now for the game. And he's going to be a factor, especially when the Big Cat starts to get into foul trouble. He's been able to come in and provide some good quality minutes. That's going to be important. Karl-Anthony Towns is going to have to just not pick up some silly fouls. But, you know, the experience there is definitely with Mike Brown, right? Because he's been there, done that. But, I mean, again, he's going up, as he mentioned, he ain't even going to talk about Wemby because that's just another animal.
9: Yeah, it's one that is just getting better by the day, by the game. So if you're watching him on film in this last series, you just saw a guy who could take over a game whenever he wanted, but he was also learning in real time. So I think if you're Mike Brown, you definitely are giving that message to your team. This guy could score 40-50. We don't know what he's capable of doing. There's not a lot of room for error, despite what happened in the regular season between those two teams.
8: Is it one of those scenarios where, okay, he might get off and get his, but you got to stop the other guys, the guys and characters around him, from doing the same?
9: That is number one. I mean, let him do what he's going to do. I mean, you try to stop it, you can.
8: Right, of course, right.
9: But everybody else can't beat you. You got to slow them down.
8: Castle, you got to slow him down. Harper, you got to slow him down, right? Fox, got to slow him down. All those guys can't get off and have great days. If you do, it's going to be a long day at the office. What do the Spurs have on their hands? That's next on ESPN Radio.
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8: 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NBA Finals, they tip off at 8:30 Eastern time coming up on Wednesday, and the Knicks have listed Mitchell Robinson as questionable for Game 1 against the Spurs after the center underwent surgery to address a broken finger last week. ESPN's Shams Charania reported Tuesday that Robinson remains resolute in his desire to play in Game 1, but that the 7-footer still must be officially cleared by the Knicks training staff. Robinson participated in light shooting and dribbling during drills during an open practice at the NBA Finals Media Day on Tuesday. And in the NFL, the Falcons made wide receiver Drake London one of the highest paid players in franchise history. They came to deal on a 4-year, $141 million contract extension, including $100 million guaranteed, where he could earn up to $150 if he reaches incentives in the deal that'll put him under contract with the Falcons through the 2030 season. And his average right now, 35.25. That is good for third highest paid wide receiver behind only the Seahawks, Jackson Smith and Jigba, and Cincinnati Bengals, Jamar Chase. For more scores and analysis, check out ESPN.com and all new ESPN app. Coming up, more previewing of the NBA Finals between the Spurs and the Knicks on game night with Myron Metcalf and me, Q Myers, here on ESPN Radio and the all new ESPN app.
18: And for the first time in 12 years, the San Antonio Spurs are headed to the NBA Finals.
19: Obviously, Wemby was active.
18: Back to Wemby. He's on the arc. He squares. He'll take the three. And he'll bury it.
19: But he wasn't the only guy that needed to score. He had help.
20: Seven players scoring in double figures.
18: Find Champagne, the man of the hour. And Julian drains another three.
21: The players did what they've been doing all year. And they met the biggest moment that's been in front of them up to this point.
22: I'm worried about winning. You know, that's what I'm thinking about.

0: been relatively stable. Your impressions more so from the three games this year and as you get ready to face them?
1: Their size and physicality. I think they're not old, but they're a more veteran-laden team. Very straightforward in terms of their execution is sharp, well-coached. Mike does a great job. And I think it'll be a little bit of imposing wills of style of play and who can be better at the things they're trying to prioritize.
2: With Mitch Johnson, head coach of the San Antonio Spurs, game one of the NBA Finals coming up against the Knicks. We talked about Victor Wembanyama multiple times through the first three rounds of the series. Just his growth seems exponential just through this postseason. What have you learned about him now as we saw what he did in the Western Conference Finals to help you guys clinch the West?
1: I don't think anybody ever assumed he wasn't going to be ready to attack the moment. I think his level of composure and poise and to execute when needed at this stage and age as an individual and then as a collective group has been what's most impressive.
3: There's Mitch Johnson, Spurs head coach there with Mark Kestenser and PJ Carlissimo, part of ESPN Radio. And again, 7:30 p.m. Eastern, that is when coverage begins of the NBA Finals game number one, Knicks and Spurs. And Myron, we talk a lot about the Spurs team on the floor growing up, and you could see them maturing. I think we just heard a lot of maturity from their head coach, Mitch Johnson.
4: Yeah, and he's a young guy, too. Yeah. You know, we talk about a young team. We don't talk enough about a young coach who's trying to figure it out. And, you know, just the way that they bring it all together, the way they talk about Pop and the former players and just the locker room. Like, the one thing about what Mitch Johnson has done, and you mentioned him calling out Wemby, and obviously he's had other moments where he's not afraid to hold guys accountable. You got to like each other in the locker room to make that work.
3: Yeah.
4: Like, that doesn't work if you guys don't really have a relationship off the court. And you can tell that the Spurs certainly have that bond. And Mitch Johnson has played a key role in that.
3: You mean if you don't have that bond, you might be sitting somewhere reading a book?
4: It's possible. In a game. Possible.
3: Might be uninterested in what's going on, even though you're part of a winning organization and you're going to championship games and you're not really feeling the joy from it because, well, everyone's not on the same page in the locker room. Is that the kind of relationship you're talking about?
4: Yeah, that might be a bit of a distraction, I think they call that, Q, if that's happening.
3: I'll tell you what, I got a distraction going on here in Studio Q. I got this gnat that's flying around me. Do you ever get a gnat?
4: The worst.
3: It's the worst, and you know what's the inevitable is going to happen, right? I'm going to get really animated in something I say, and that gnat's going to get me right in the mouth. You know it's guaranteed to happen.
4: It is. Now, it's the worst, and the thing is, you know, you're going to be chasing around all night. You're going to be thinking about it. So now you got your own distraction you got to worry about.
3: Right. I ain't worried about reading no book. I'm worried about a gnat trying to get after me. But there's going to be more than gnats going around on that court coming up on Wednesday, 8:30 p.m. Eastern time. Tip off on ESPN Radio. Knicks and the Spurs NBA Finals game number one. He's Myron Metcalf. I'm Q Myers. It's game night here on ESPN Radio. So in the series, who is going to be the X factor for the Spurs? Who's going to be the X factor for the Knicks? 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
19: Again, wins it. Stankoven right in the shot. Tip wide. It goes to the corner. And another try blocked. The game is over. Vegas.

0: with my buddies, and we were watching the NBA game. We were watching the Spurs and the Thunder, and then VGK was playing, and they were down big early, you know, 3-0, and they came back and had 5 unanswered goals, right? And that was against Colorado, put them out of their misery. But it was just, you get down 3 goals early, you think, okay, it's a wrap. Right, you're not going to come back from that one. But somehow they just keep scratching and clawing and scratching and clawing and find a way to get back into it. That resiliency that they have, I don't know what it is that Torts has, what button he pushed that got them cooking with grease ever. He took over with only 8 games left in the regular season, but he's definitely hit the right buttons, and this team has responded.
1: Well, I mean, when has this ever happened in sports? Mm-hmm. I mean, we've had interim coaches.
0: Yeah.
1: We've had things that happen early in the season and someone takes over, but with 8 games left, and then to get to this stage, and this has been somewhat of a polarizing team, as you've mentioned. I just think you got two teams that, I don't know if it's arrogance, but there's no lack of confidence on either side between these two teams. And I think that's kind of the element you want in a great series deciding the championship.
0: And here's a quick little recap of game number one, courtesy of Mark Messier, PK Subban, and Steve Levy.
2: Great game, not necessarily a well-executed game, but exciting for the fans going home, a little disappointing because the team lost, but what a building.
3: I had fun. Both goaltenders were unbelievable, simulating saves all game long, loved it.
4: So when all is said and done in this one, the Vegas Golden Knights are the only team this postseason with a winning record when they trail in a game. So at some point in the game, they're losing, and they're still winning. They're 7-4 in those games, a remarkable run. Vegas did not allow a single goal in the second period against Colorado. 4 second periods against the Mighty Avs, didn't give up 1 goal. They were great again in the second period tonight.
3: Yeah, they were. And they weren't great in the first. Jack Eichel and a few guys made some questionable decisions, including Theodore. But man, did they ever come back into this game and bounce back. Jack Eichel, it was a make-your-own-Sunday for him all night, Mess. He did what he wanted when he wanted. And they cannot allow this guy to take over this series. He took over this game in the second period, and he didn't stop. And he got his teammates involved. There goes Mitchie Marner, William Karlsson. The cavalry came in. Good night.
2: Good night.
4: Is this a good time to bring up secondary and depth scoring for Vegas?
2: I think it would be, because I think it's one of the things that allowed Vegas to win this game. You talk about depth on both teams. They both have it, but I thought the Sisson, Stone, and Hurdle line was outstanding tonight. And that line was deserving of the game-winning goal. They played great all night, both on the defensive side of the puck and offensive side of the puck. And so your guy, Sisson, you've been talking about all year, going into the playoffs there, and sure enough, he showed up tonight.
3: Hat-trick in 2017 against Anaheim, put us in the cup final. He had a goal in assist in the cup final, and he's one of 18 players that Vegas picked up. So hats off to Colton.
0: Mark Messier, PK Subban, and Steve Levy right there. Just a quick recap of how this game unfolded and how VGK came away with the victory. 5-4. They have a 1-0 series lead with game 2 coming up on Thursday from Carolina. He's Myron Metcalf. I'm Q Myers. It's game night here on ESPN Radio on the ESPN app. Coming up next, we show love to the ones that deserve it, and we've got to give you our NBA finals predictions, right? Yeah, of course. 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

0: if you're the Browns, why part with a guy like Garrett? Browns general manager Andrew Berry.
1: So I'll be honest, I did not have this press conference on my bingo card for this spring. I know you all have heard me say for a number of years at this point that, you know, Myles Garrett, he's a foundational player, you know, Hall of Fame worthy, and a homegrown talent that's been here for the decades. And our intent was to have him be a one-helmet player for his career. And that was the truth. And even to this day, you know, when Myles's, you know, career is over, we look forward to welcoming him back, you know, into the organization. But there are moments, you know, particularly in my job, where opportunities come up that, quite honestly, are unexpected. And they force you to stop and reevaluate and look at it and say, hey, you know, is this something that could be, you know, really beneficial to the team? We looked at, you know, what the trade details were. We asked ourselves, okay, do we hold here because of how emotionally right it felt? Or do we ultimately make a decision that, you know, we think has a huge benefit, you know, to the team in both the short, you know, and long term? You know, I'd always told myself that if, you know, we were ever in a position where we were going to trade Myles, three things would have to be true. Number one, it would have to have short and long term benefits. Number two, as part of the trade, a young, cost controlled star at a premium position would have to be included. And the third piece is that there would have to be premium draft capital. There's a very small set of deals that really satisfy those constraints. So when it got to the point with our negotiations with the Rams, when, you know, all those things were satisfied, it really, you know, caused us to take a step back and think about, you know, really think about the decision.
0: Call it a decision, call it an opportunity, frame it as you will, but essentially a rebuilding Cleveland now, right? Earlier on the Rich Eisen Show, Albert Breer from the MMQB.
2: I think there was a pivot there 13 months ago with the Travis Hunter trade. And the core that Myles Garrett came up with and the guys that he went to the playoffs with, that core had aged out and they needed to get younger. And the Deshaun Watson trade had taken such a chunk out of their ability to build youth into the roster that they just needed to get volume of picks to get younger across the board. So they trade the pick that became Travis Hunter. And last year, they put together what I think is a really good rookie class. And then as a result of the trade, they have three top 40 picks this year. They turn those into Spencer Fano at tackle and two receivers. They've now set this up where you've got like this group of 22, 23-year-olds. And I think you have to ask the question is like, where's Myles Garrett going to be at? What's his trade value going to be when these guys all come of age? And when we have our young quarterback, whoever that winds up being, whether it's Shadur or somebody else in place.
3: And you got to pay him.
2: That doesn't happen until 20. Now, are we in the back end with Myles?
0: So the Browns and the Rams both coming off their ends of the trade this week. Then there's New England. They have A.J. Brown after he lands with the Patriots from the Eagles. The ESPN Patriots reporter Mike Reese.
4: Jay, A.J. Brown called the Patriots his childhood team. He said it was his dream to play for with quarterback Tom Brady and that he was heartbroken that it didn't happen when he was entering the NFL. One reflection of this is that he's chosen to wear number one, not number 11, and he said that's out of respect to team Hall of Famer Julian Edelman, and he said that Edelman had given him his blessing to wear that number, but Brown wanted to honor Edelman by not wearing it and said he can create his own legacy by wearing number one, which was his number before he entered the NFL.
3: Hey, I know he was asked about it. What did AJ say about his time with the Eagles?
4: Well, he was pretty short on this one, Jay. He wasn't going to get into details. He said what's done is done. He said he's moving forward. So he didn't want to go back to his time with the Eagles. But one question moving forward is what is the health of his knee? And he was short on that as well. He said there's nothing to worry about. I am ready to go. And I can tell you, watching practice today, A.J. Brown looked ready to go. One warm-up toss from quarterback Drake May along the sideline. Jay, he just reached out his right hand and brought it in one-handed.
0: Could make the fall interesting once the season hits as well. SportsCenter All Night, ESPN Radio to the WNBA. The Dream does it again.
5: Why they dominate in the fourth quarter. Howard was looking for a career-high tire and threes made. He's got eight. Nine is her career-high.
0: NBC Sports Boston Dream, a 91-75 win over the Sun. Ryan Howard, 36 points, 12 of 24 from the floor, 8 of 19 from three-point range. En route to the win, Dream improving to 6-2 this season, second in the WNBA behind the Lynx. Valkyries beat the Fire 95-77, 18 of 40 from three-point range for Golden State. Aces by 10 over the Sparks.
6: Allen batted right back in the face of Wheeler. Gray flips it over her head. Young is there for it. Young in the paint leaves it. Wilson, razzle dazzle. Vegas putting on a show here inside Crypto.com Arena.
0: Asia Wilson with her 52nd career 25-point double-double. 10 more than the closest player in WNBA history, Tina Charles, who has 42. Wilson now has 52. Aces beat the Sparks 79-69, improving to 2-1 against LA this season. Mystics a 90-72 win over the Sky, who are now 3-6. Fifth straight loss after starting the season with three wins in their first four games. Talking about a quick start to a game, that's next. SportsCenter All Night continues. It's ESPN Radio.
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7: 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Coming up on Wednesday, we'll talk to two-time Super Bowl champ Cooper Kupp. Comedian Patton Oswalt joins us in studio when we get you set for the tip-off of the NBA Finals. 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
0: First time this season he's had extra base hits in each of his first two plate appearances of the game. As for other portions of that Dodgers lineup.
20: 1-0 pitch to Freddie. Swings, hits a drive to right field. Way back. This ball is gone. Freddie Freeman, home run number 9. The 376th career home run and the 30th in his career against the Diamondbacks. Oh, what a shot.
0: AM 570 LA Sports. Dodgers go on to a 6-5 win over the Diamondbacks, who've lost 4 of their last 5 games after winning 10 of the previous 11. They had the tying run in scoring position in each of the final 3 innings, but the Dodgers hang on for the 6-5 win. Speaking of wins, the Braves have a bunch of them this season.
21: Matt Olson hit a homer up there. 2-0 pitch and a high fly ball way up there to deep right field. Does the wind have it? Back at the wall. Gone! A skyduster to right. Way up there into the twilight. And it dropped into the chop house. And Matt Olson gives the Braves the lead 4-3 in the bottom of the 6th inning. I think that went higher than it went far.
0: 680 the Fan as the Braves beat the Blue Jays 4-3. 41 wins now for Atlanta, their most through 61 games of a season since 2003 when they had 42 wins against 19 losses. They won 101 games that season and lost in the National League Divisional Series. Matt Olson 2-for-4 with his 17th home run, 7 hits in his last 5 games after 6 hits in his previous 10. Braves beat Toronto 4-3. Tigers shut out the Rays.
22: Ball's got to get to the right side of the diamond.
23: 3-2, line drive to left field. How about over the fence and left? Way back and gone. Wenzel Perez with number 6. Tiger bats have exploded here at Tropicana Field. 7th home run in the last 2 days. 2nd tonight, and the Tigers lead 4-0 in the second.
0: 97-1 the ticket. It's an 8-0 win over Tampa Bay. Detroit with 18 runs in 2 games against the Rays this season. Twins get past the White Sox 6-4. White Sox 4th straight road loss. Athletics edge the Cubs 2-1. Cubs are 5-17 since May 9th. Phillies edge the Padres 3-2. Aaron Nola, 5 innings of 4 hit ball, gave up a couple of earned runs, struck out 8, second most strikeouts in a game this season. Pirates put up double digits in a 10-6 win over the Astros. Pittsburgh with a 4th straight win. They've won 7 of their last 9. 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
0: Vegas comes away with the win in Game 1 of the Stanley Cup Final. But they had to come from behind to do it, since Carolina knocked them on their heels 25 seconds into the game. 99.9 The Fan.
26: Here's Nikolaj Ehlers playing his way around Theodore. Ehlers coming in, steps a shot, he scores! Carolina right off the bat! It's 1-0, 25 seconds into game one. Nikolaj Ehlers gets the Canes on the board.
24: Number 4.
0: Baseball, Guardians pull away from the Yankees, getting a key hit with the bases loaded. Tom Hamilton, WTAM.
27: The 1-2. Swung on line toward right field near the line, getting score Martinez. Schneeman, here comes Kwan, the throw not in time, a 3-run double on a 2-strike pitch. Travis Bazzana blows it open.
24: Number 3.
0: Marlins beat the Nationals, leaving 3 straight times on one swing. 104.3 WQAM.
27: Now that one lifted high and deep out to left. There's no doubt about this. Back to back to back, Otto Lopez with his 5th, bombs away, baby. It's 4-0 Marlins in the top of the 5th.
24: Number 2.
0: In Cincinnati, one swing ends the game in the 10th. 700 WLW.
28: Here's a looping liner into right field. Here comes Caglione. He's got it. Spear heading to the plate. The throw is offline. The Reds have won it. The Reds have come off the mat to win it in the bottom of the 10th inning. Oh, my goodness, and they couldn't have done it without a pinch-hit home run from Will Benson in the bottom of the ninth.
24: Number 1.
0: Speaking of coming off the mat, back to the ice. Vegas completes its game one comeback late in the third. Fox Sports 98.9.
1: Hurdle from the right side. Give and go. He shoots. He scores! Tomas Hurdle. 5-4 Knights. 3:24 to go in the third period. First Stanley Cup final in a decade. And Tomas Hurdle gets the Knights back in front. Is it enough to get a win for the Knights in game one?
0: Ultimately, the answer would be yes. Vegas gets the game one win, although they were down 2-0. In the first period, they come back to tie and eventually win. Golden Knights coach John Tortorella.
2: Both teams, I mean, it's probably going to be that way through the whole series here, back and forth. Yeah, I just don't think I've told you guys since I've been with this team, it's a good team. We're a really good team. And I think we have a really good locker room. I think they understand these type of situations because they've lived through and they won a lot of these guys. So that's what you rest on. It for me as a coach, I have all the confidence in the world. No matter where the flows go, we're not going to get into a panic mode by any means.
0: And now they take game one on the road. How about trying to take both on the road?
2: Oh, that's the same. Yeah, with focus, we momentum swings happen quickly. We want to keep the momentum on our side. So there's no question we're looking to get two.
0: Game two coming up on Thursday. SportsCenter All Night continues. It's ESPN Radio.
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11: 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Baseball, Shohei Ohtani. 18th straight game reaching base, second longest active streak in Major League Baseball. In fact, Ohtani, right out of the gate doing it, recorded a double and a triple in his first two at-bats. First time this season he's had extra base hits in each of his first two plate appearances of the game. As for other portions of that Dodgers lineup.
12: 1-0 pitch to Freddie. Swings, hits a drive to right field. Way back. This ball is gone. Freddie Freeman, home run number 9. The 376th career home run and the 30th in his career against the Diamondbacks. Oh, what a shot.
11: AM 570 LA Sports. Dodgers go out to a 6-5 win over the Diamondbacks, who've lost 4 of their last 5 games after winning 10 of the previous 11. They had the tying run in scoring position in each of the final 3 innings, but the Dodgers hang on for the 6-5 win. Speaking of wins, the Braves have a bunch of them this season.
13: Matt Olson hit a homer up there. 2-0 pitch and a high fly ball way up there to deep right field. Does the wind have it? Back at the wall. Gone! A skyduster to right, way up there into the twilight, and it dropped into the chop house. And Matt Olson gives the Braves the lead 4-3 in the bottom of the 6th inning. I think that went higher than it went far.
11: 680 the fan as the Braves beat the Blue Jays 4-3. 41 wins now for Atlanta, their most through 61 games of a season since 2003 when they had 42 wins against 19 losses. They won 101 games that season and lost in the National League Divisional Series. Matt Olson 2-for-4 with his 17th home run, 7 hits in his last 5 games after 6 hits in his previous 10. Braves beat Toronto 4-3. Tigers shut out the Rays.
14: Ball's got to get to the right side of the diamond.
13: 3-2, line drive to left field. How about over the fence and left? Way back and gone. Wenzel Perez with number 6. Tiger bats have exploded here at Tropicana Field. 7th home run in the last 2 days. 2nd tonight, and the Tigers lead 4-0 in the second.
11: 97-1 the ticket. It's an 8-0 win over Tampa Bay. Detroit with 18 runs in 2 games against the Rays. this season. Twins get past the White Sox 6-4. White Sox fourth straight road loss. Athletics edge the Cubs 2-1. Cubs are 5-17 since May 9th. Phillies edge the Padres 3-2. Aaron Nola, five innings of four-hit ball, give up a couple of earned runs, struck out eight, second most strikeouts in a game this season. Pirates put up double digits in a 10-6 win over the Astros. Pittsburgh with a fourth straight win. They've won seven of their last nine. SportsCenter All Night, ESPN Radio.
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11: Vegas comes away with the win in game one of the Stanley Cup final, but they had to come from behind to do it since Carolina knocked them on their heels 25 seconds into the game. 99.9 The Fan.
16: Here's Nikolaj Ehlers playing his way around Theodore. Ehlers coming in, snaps a shot, he scores! Carolina right off the bat! It's 1-0! 25 seconds into game one! Nikolaj Ehlers gets the Canes on the board!
10: Number four.
11: Baseball, Guardians pull away from the Yankees, getting a key hit with the bases loaded. Tom Hamilton, WTAM.
17: The 1-2. Swung on line toward right field near the line, getting down. Fair ball into the corner. That'll score Martinez. Schneeman, here comes Kwan. The throw not in time. A three-run double on a two-strike pitch. Travis Bazzana blows it open.
10: Number three.
11: Marlins beat the Nationals, leaving three straight times on one swing. 104.3 WQAM.
17: Now that one lifted high and deep out to left. There's no doubt about this. Back to back to back. Otto Lopez with his fifth. Bombs away, baby. It's 4-0 Marlins in the top of the fifth.
10: Number two.
11: In Cincinnati, one swing ends the game in the 10th. 700 WLW.
18: Here's a looping liner into right field. Here comes Caglione. He's got it. Steer heading to the plate. The throw is offline. The Reds have won it. The Reds have come off the mat to win it in the bottom of the 10th inning. Oh, my goodness. And they couldn't have done it without a pinch hit home run from Will Benson in the bottom of the 9th.
10: Number one.
11: Speaking of coming off the mat, back to the ice. Vegas completes its game one comeback late in the third. Fox Sports 98.9.
19: Hurdle from the right side. Give and go. He shoots. He scores! Tomas Hurdle. 5-4 Knights. 3:24 to go in the third period. First Stanley Cup final in a decade. And Tomas Hurdle gets the Knights back in front. Is it enough to get a win for the Knights in game one?
11: Ultimately, the answer would be yes. Vegas gets the game one win, although they were down 2-0 in the first period. They come back to tie and eventually win. Golden Knights coach John Tortorella.
20: Both teams, I mean, and it's probably going to be that way through the whole series here, back and forth. Yeah, I just don't think we... I've told you guys since I've been with this team, it's a good team. We're a really good team, and I think we have a really good locker room. I think they understand these type of situations because they've lived through them, and they've won a lot of these guys. So that's what you rest on it. For me as a coach, I have all the confidence in the world. No matter where the flows go, we're not going to get into a panic mode by any means.
11: And now they take game one on the road. How about trying to take both on the road?
20: Oh, that's the same. Yeah, with focus. We momentum swings happen quickly. We want to keep the momentum on our side, so there's no question we're looking to get two.
11: Game two coming up on Thursday. SportsCenter All Night continues. It's ESPN Radio.
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0: other guy the Knicks play is a 40% three-point shooter.
1: All right. As I've had conversations, and I know you just did a story about this that published on Tuesday about Temps, but as I've had conversations over the last 3 or 4 days since the matchup got set, the people in the league that I think are smart and experienced are like, hey, first off, they're like, hey, why was Oklahoma City favored in game 7? I'm like, well, you know, they're like, you're missing 2 of their 3 ball handlers. Like,
2: I had Thunder people ask me, why are we favored?
1: Why were they favored? All right, that's number one. Number two, they're like, okay, like the Spurs are probably should be favored in the finals, but it's a pick 'em. That's it. These guys are like saying to me, look at this, look at that, look at this. Like, you talk about positional.
0: The Knicks
1: size.
0: Have only had the best 11-game stretch in the history of the NBA.
2: Yeah, not playoff stretch.
0: Period.
2: Period.
0: In 80 years.
2: And nobody's had a better
1: stretch. And that's the thing. And I saw, you know, people are criticizing the East. Got it.
2: Sure.
1: They're averaging 19-point victory. Well,
2: I assure you of this.
0: 24-point victory.
2: There have been softer 11-game stretches of schedule in NBA history than what the Knicks just went through to win 3 series in the Eastern Conference. Yeah.
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0: Albert Breer from the MMQB.
1: I think there was a pivot there 13 months ago with the Travis Hunter trade. And the core that Myles Garrett came up with and the guys that he went to the playoffs with, that core had aged out and they needed to get younger. And the Deshaun Watson trade had taken such a chunk out of their ability to build youth into the roster that they just needed to get volume of picks to get younger across the board. So they trade the pick that became Travis Hunter. And last year, they put together what I think is a really good rookie class. And then as a result of the trade, they have three top 40 picks this year. They turn those into Spencer Fano at tackle and two receivers. They've now set this up where you've got like this group of 22, 23-year-olds. And I think you have to ask the question is like, where's Myles Garrett going to be at? What's his trade value going to be when these guys all come of age? And when we have our young quarterback, whoever that winds up being, whether it's Shadur or somebody else in place.
2: And you got to pay him.
1: That doesn't happen until 28. Now, are we in the back end with Myles?
0: So the Browns and the Rams both coming off their end of the trade this week. Then there's New England. They have A.J. Brown after he lands with the Patriots from the Eagles. The ESPN Patriots reporter Mike Reese.
3: Jay, A.J. Brown called the Patriots his childhood team. He said it was his dream to play for with quarterback Tom Brady, and that he was heartbroken that it didn't happen when he was entering the NFL. One reflection of this is that he's chosen to wear number one, not number 11, and he said that's out of respect to team Hall of Famer Julian Edelman, and he said that Edelman had given him his blessing to wear that number, but Brown wanted to honor Edelman by not wearing it and said he can create his own legacy by wearing number one, which was his number before he entered the NFL.
2: Hey, I know he was asked about it. What did AJ say about his time with the Eagles?
3: Well, he was pretty short on this one, Jay. He wasn't going to get into details. He said what's done is done. He said he's moving forward. So he didn't want to go back to his time with the Eagles. But one question moving forward is what is the health of his knee? And he was short on that as well. He said there's nothing to worry about. I am ready to go, and I can tell you, watching practice today, A.J. Brown looked ready to go. One warm-up toss from quarterback Drake May along the sideline. Jay, he just reached out his right hand and brought it in one-handed.
0: Could make the fall interesting once the season hits. As well, SportsCenter All Night, ESPN Radio to the WNBA. The Dream does it again.
4: Why they dominate in the fourth. Howard is looking for a career-high tire and
0: NBC Sports Boston Dream, a 91-75 win over the Sun. Ryan Howard, 36 points, 12 of 24 from the floor, 8 of 19 from three-point range. En route to the win, Dream improving to 6-2 this season, second in the WNBA behind the Lynx. Valkyries beat the Fire 95-77, 18 of 40 from three-point range for Golden State. Aces by 10 over the Sparks.
5: Allen bat it right back in the face of Wheeler. Gray flips it over her head. Young is there for it. Young in the paint leaves it. Wilson, razzle dazzle. Vegas putting on a show here inside Crypto.com Arena.
0: Asia Wilson with her 52nd career 25-point double-double. 10 more than the closest player in WNBA history, Tina Charles, who has 42. Wilson now has 52. Aces beat the Sparks 79-69, improving to 2-1 against LA this season. Mystics a 90-72 win over the Sky, who are now 3-6. Fifth straight loss after starting the season with three wins in their first four games. Talking about a quick start to a game, that's next. SportsCenter All Night continues. It's ESPN Radio.
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0: 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Baseball, Shohei Ohtani. 18th straight game reaching base, second longest active streak in Major League Baseball. In fact, Ohtani, right out of the gate doing it, recorded a double and a triple in his first two at-bats. First time this season he's had extra base hits in each of his first two plate appearances of the game. As for other portions of that Dodgers lineup,
18: 1-0 pitch to Freddie. Swings, hits a drive to right field, way back. This ball is gone. Freddie Freeman, home run number 9, the 376th career home run and the 30th in his career against the Diamondbacks. Oh, what a shot.
0: AM 570 LA Sports. Dodgers go on to a 6-5 win over the Diamondbacks, who've lost 4 of their last 5 games after winning 10 of the previous 11. They had the tying run in scoring position in each of the final 3 innings, but the Dodgers hang on for the 6-5 win. Speaking of wins, the Braves have a bunch of them this season.
19: Matt Olson hit a homer up there. 2-0 pitch and a high fly ball way up there to deep right field. Does the wind have it? Back at the wall. Gone! A skyduster to right. Way up there into the twilight, and it dropped into the chop house. And Matt Olson gives the Braves the lead 4-3 in the bottom of the sixth inning. I think that went higher than it went far.
0: 680 The Fan as the Braves beat the Blue Jays 4-3. 41 wins now for Atlanta, their most through 61 games of a season since 2003 when they had 42 wins against 19 losses. They won 101 games that season and lost in the National League Divisional Series. Matt Olson, 2-for-4 with his 17th home run, 7 hits in his last 5 games after 6 hits in his previous 10. Braves beat Toronto 4-3. Tigers shut out the Rays.
20: Ball's got to get to the right side of the diamond.
19: 3-2, line drive to left field. How about over the fence and left? Way back and gone! Wenzel Perez with number 6. Tiger bats have exploded here at Tropicana Field. 7th home run in the last 2 days. 2nd tonight, and the Tigers lead 4-0 in the second.
0: 97-1 the ticket. It's an 8-0 win over Tampa Bay. Detroit with 18 runs in 2 games against the Rays this season. Twins get past the White Sox 6-4. White Sox 4th straight road loss. Athletics edge the Cubs 2-1. Cubs are 5-17 since May 9th. Phillies edge the Padres 3-2. Aaron Nola, 5 innings of 4-hit ball, gave up a couple of earned runs, struck out 8, second most strikeouts in a game this season. Pirates put up double digits in a 10-6 win over the Astros. Pittsburgh with a 4th straight win. They've won 7 of their last 9. 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
0: Vegas comes away with the win in Game 1 of the Stanley Cup Final. But they had to come from behind to do it, since Carolina knocked them on their heels 25 seconds into the game. 99.9 The Fan.
23: Here's Nikolaj Ehlers playing his way around Theodore. Ehlers coming in, snaps a shot, he scores! Carolina right off the bat! It's 1-0! 25 seconds into game one! Nikolaj Ehlers gets the Canes on the board!
21: Number 4.
0: Baseball, Guardians pull away from the Yankees, getting a key hit with the bases loaded. Tom Hamilton, WTAM.
24: The 1-2. Swung on, line toward right field, near the line. Score, Martinez, Schneeman, here comes Kwan, the throw, not in time, a 3-run double on a 2-strike pitch, Travis Bazzana blows it open.
21: Number 3.
0: Marlins beat the Nationals, leaving 3 straight times on 1 swing. 104.3 WQAM.
24: Now that one lifted high and deep out to left, there's no doubt about this. Back-to-back, Otto Lopez with his 5th. Bombs away, baby. It's 4-0 Marlins in the top of the 5th.
21: Number 2.
0: In Cincinnati, 1 swing ends the game in the 10th. 700 WLW.
25: Here's a looping liner into right field. Here comes Caglione. He's got it. Steer heading to the plate. The throw is off. Line. The Reds have won it. The Reds have come off the mat to win it in the bottom of the 10th inning. Oh, my goodness, and they couldn't have done it without a pinch-hit home run from Will Benson in the bottom of the ninth.
21: Number 1.
0: Speaking of coming off the mat, back to the ice. Vegas completes its Game 1 comeback

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0: We've now set this up where you've got like this group of 22, 23 year olds. And I think you have to ask the question is like, where's Myles Garrett going to be at? What's his trade value going to be when these guys all come of age? And when we have our young quarterback, whoever that winds up being, whether it's Shadour or somebody else in place.
1: And you got to pay him.
0: That doesn't happen until 28. Now, are we in the back end with Myles?
2: So the Browns and the Rams both coming off their end of the trade this week. Then there's New England. They have A.J. Brown after he lands with the Patriots from the Eagles. ESPN Patriots reporter Mike Reese.
3: Jay, A.J. Brown called the Patriots his childhood team. He said it was his dream to play for with quarterback Tom Brady, and that he was heartbroken that it didn't happen when he was entering the NFL. One reflection of this is that he's chosen to wear number one, not number 11, and he said that's out of respect to team Hall of Famer Julian Edelman, and he said that Edelman had given him his blessing to wear that number, but Brown wanted to honor Edelman by not wearing it and said he can create his own legacy by wearing number one, which was his number before he entered the NFL.
1: Hey, I know he was asked about it. What did AJ say about his time with the Eagles?
3: Well, he was pretty short on this one, Jay. He wasn't going to get into details. He said what's done is done. He said he's moving forward. So he didn't want to go back to his time with the Eagles. But one question moving forward is what is the health of his knee? And he was short on that as well. He said there's nothing to worry about. I am ready to go. And I can tell you, watching practice today, A.J. Brown looked ready to go. One warm-up toss from quarterback Drake May along the sideline. Jay, he just reached out his right hand and brought it in one-handed.
2: Could make the fall interesting once the season hits. As well, SportsCenter All Night, ESPN Radio to the WNBA. The Dream does it again.
4: Why they dominate in the fourth quarter. Howard is looking for a career-high tire, and three's made. She's got eight. Nine is her career high.
2: NBC Sports Boston Dream, a 91-75 win over the Sun. Ryan Howard, 36 points, 12 of 24 from the floor, 8 of 19 from three-point range. En route to the win, Dream improving to 6-2 this season, second in the WNBA behind the Lynx. Valkyries beat the Fire 95-77, 18 of 40 from three-point range for Golden State. Aces by 10 over the Sparks.
5: Allen batted right back in the face of Wheeler. Gray flips it over her head. Young is there for it. Young in the paint leaves it. Wilson, razzle dazzle. Vegas putting on a show here inside Crypto.com Arena.
2: Asia Wilson with her 52nd career 25-point double-double. 10 more than the closest player in WNBA history, Tina Charles, who has 42. Wilson now has 52. Aces beat the Sparks 79-69, improving to 2-1 against LA this season. Mystics a 90-72 win over the Sky, who are now 3-6. Fifth straight loss after starting the season with three wins in their first four games. Talking about a quick start to a game, that's next. SportsCenter All Night continues. It's ESPN Radio.
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2: 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Baseball, Shohei Ohtani. 18th straight game reaching base, second longest active streak in Major League Baseball. In fact, Ohtani, right out of the gate doing it, recorded a double and a triple in his first two at-bats. First time this season he's had extra base hits in each of his first two plate appearances of the game. As for other portions of that Dodgers lineup.
15: 1-0 pitch to Freddie. Swings, hits a drive to right field. Way back. This ball is gone. Freddie Freeman, home run number 9. The 376th career home run and the 30th in his career against the Diamondbacks. Oh, what a shot.
2: AM 570 LA Sports. Dodgers go out to a 6-5 win over the Diamondbacks, who've lost 4 of their last 5 games after winning 10 of the previous 11. They had the tying run in scoring position in each of the final 3 innings, but the Dodgers hang on for the 6-5 win. Speaking of wins, the Braves have a bunch of them this season.
16: Matt Olson hit a homer up there, 2-0 pitch, and a high fly ball way up there to deep right field. Does the wind have it? Back at the wall. Gone! A skyduster to right. Way up there into the twilight, and it dropped into the chop house. And Matt Olson gives the Braves the lead 4-3 in the bottom of the 6th inning. I think that went higher than it went far.
2: 680 the fan as the Braves beat the Blue Jays 4-3. 41 wins now for Atlanta, their most through 61 games of a season since 2003 when they had 42 wins against 19 losses. They won 101 games that season and lost in the National League Divisional Series. Matt Olson, 2-for-4 with his 17th home run, 7 hits in his last 5 games after 6 hits in his previous 10. Braves beat Toronto 4-3. Tigers shut out the Rays.
17: Ball's got to get to the right side of the diamond.
16: 3-2, line drive to left field. How about over the fence and left? Way back and gone! Wenzel Perez with number six. Tiger bats have exploded here at Tropicana Field. Seventh home run in the last 2 days. Second tonight, and the Tigers lead 4-0 in the second.
2: 97-1 the ticket. It's an 8-0 win over Tampa Bay. Detroit with 18 runs in 2 games against the Rays this season. Twins get past the White Sox 6-4. White Sox fourth straight road loss. Athletics edge the Cubs 2-1. Cubs are 5-17 since May 9th. Phillies edge the Padres 3-2. Aaron Nola, 5 innings of 4-hit ball, gave up a couple of earned runs, struck out 8, second most strikeouts in a game this season. Pirates put up double digits in a 10-6 win over the Astros. Pittsburgh with a fourth straight win. They've won 7 of their last 9. 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
2: Vegas comes away with the win in Game 1 of the Stanley Cup Final, but they had to come from behind to do it since Carolina knocked them on their heels 25 seconds into the game. 99.9 The Fan.
19: Here's Nikolaj Ehlers playing his way around Theodore. Ehlers coming in, steps for shot, he scores! Carolina right off the bat! It's 1-0! 25 seconds into Game 1! Nikolaj Ehlers gets the game!
7: Four.
2: Baseball, Guardians pull away from the Yankees, getting a key hit with the bases loaded. Tom Hamilton, WTAM.
20: The 1-2. Swung on line toward right field, near the line, getting down. Fair ball into the corner. That'll score Martinez. Schneeman, here comes Kwan. The throw not in time. A 3-run double on a 2-strike pitch. Travis Bazzana blows it open.
2: Marlins beat the Nationals, leaving 3 straight times on one swing. 104.3 WQAM.
20: Now that one lifted high and deep out to left. There's no doubt about this. Back to back to back. Otto Lopez with his 5th. Bombs away, baby. It's 4-0 Marlins in the top of the 5th.
7: Number 2.
2: In Cincinnati, one swing ends the game in the 10th. 700 WLW.
21: Here's a looping liner into right field. Here comes Caglione. He's got it. Steer heading to the plate. The throw is offline. The Reds have won it. The Reds have come off the mat to win it in the bottom of the 10th inning. Oh, my goodness. And they couldn't have done it without a pinch hit home run from Will Benson in the bottom of the 9th.
7: Number 1.
2: Speaking of coming off the mat, back to the ice. Vegas completes its Game 1 comeback late in the 3rd. Fox Sports 98.9.
22: Hurdle from the right side. Give and go. He shoots. He scores! Tomas Hurdle. 5-4 Knights. 3:24 to go in the 3rd period. First Stanley Cup final in a decade. And Tomas Hurdle gets the Knights back in front. Is it enough to get a win for the Knights in Game 1?
2: Vegas gets the win in Game 1. Although they were down 2-0 in the first period, they come back to tie. They eventually win. Golden Knights coach John Tortorella.
23: It's probably going to be that way through the whole series here, back and forth. Yeah, I just don't think we... I've told you guys since I've been with this team, it's a good team. We're a really good team. And I think we have a really good locker room. I think they understand these type of situations because they've lived through and they've won a lot of these guys. So that's what you rest on. It for me as a coach, I have all the confidence in the world. No matter where this flows go, we're not going to get into a panic mode by any means.
2: They win on the road in Game 1, and now obviously the goal, 2 wins on the road.
23: Oh, that's the same. Yeah, with focus, we momentum swings happen quickly. We want to keep the momentum on our side, so there's no question we're looking to get 2.
2: Game 2 tomorrow on ABC. Tonight, June 3rd, Game 1 of the NBA Finals, ABC, and here on ESPN Radio. Up next on Sportsmanlike, I'm Jay Reynolds. 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
32: the Knicks,
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34: Not one Knicks fan saw it coming like this, to these kind of expectations involving Jalen Brunson.
32: Pull up three, Brunson from the right wing is good.
35: Wimby is the best thing that happened to the NBA since LeBron James in 2003.
32: Victor Wembanyama drops the triple.
36: I like San Antonio.
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38: Think he's going to be rocking.

0: Yeah, what? What does that serve?
1: Because if you do that, the next time you say you're not trading a player, you know what that signals to the rest of the league?
0: Lying.
1: You're going to trade the player.
2: Yeah, but actions over words. The actions.
1: I understand that, but there was still ambiguity. Okay. We asked Adam Schefter for over 2 months, what does this mean? Why is Myles Garrett deferring a $30 million payment? And Adam Schefter was adamant that the Cleveland Browns and everybody within the organization was not trading him. Maybe it could lead to a trade another year, but it wasn't happening this offseason. That's what Schefter told us. If that's what Schefter believed, then guess what? The rest of the league believes it. You know how that little bit of ambiguity goes away? Is if Andrew Berry came out yesterday and said, yeah, we were going to do this all the time. Then all of a sudden, everybody around the league, the next time the Browns have a player that everybody wants, doesn't believe it when Andrew Berry or Jimmy Haslam says, we're not trading that player.
2: Well, then it makes me appreciate what the Rams did even more. Because they wouldn't stop asking the question that we were asking, and they got the deal done. For clarification, per Cam Pratt and his research, since 2000, the Browns have started 41 different quarterbacks, or have had 41 different starting quarterbacks, and have had 13 different coaches, including interims.
1: So they can fool the team.
2: 54 overall.
0: 54.
1: They can fill a 53-man roster and have one on the practice squad.
0: That is embarrassing.
2: We're on Sportsmanlike, presented by Progressive Insurance.
0: So bad.
3: Coming up on Wednesday, two-time Super Bowl champ Cooper Kupp of the defending champion Seattle Seahawks joins us. 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
10: Hey, it's Evan Cohen. 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Or will the Knicks be able to slow down his ascension? 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
5: What did they just say?
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0: are a lot of people that still don't believe in the Knicks. I think there's a lot of people that still look at this and say, I don't understand why the Spurs are favored in the finals, by the way. I have no idea why they're favored.
1: And it
0: doesn't make sense to me.
1: I've seen a lot of people
0: when
1: say
0: you look
1: the other
0: at the
1: way.
0: Matchups in the regular season, when you look at the rest disparity, like, listen.
2: The way the Knicks have been playing.
0: It's crazy. Like, in the history of the NBA finals, when there's a team coming off of a sweep versus a team coming off of a game seven, the team that has more rest has won 20 of the 24 NBA finals.
2: Oof.
0: I don't understand why the Spurs are favored. I don't. It doesn't make any sense to me. But there are a lot of people that don't believe in the Knicks. And so if the Knicks do pull this off, it will be that type of upset in my mind. Like, if the Knicks do pull it off, that's what it'll be. It'll be Buster Douglas when he knocked out Mike Tyson. Where was that? In Japan?
1: That's
0: what it would be.
2: If this happens, there will be a statue of Jalen Brunson next to the Statue of Liberty. Like, New York will idolize him forever.
1: Someone's getting it done, just like Granger. They're the ones who get it done, Sissy.
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4: I'm a situationally good dancer.
3: Yes. Yes.
5: Wow, I am hilarious.
0: This is Who Said It?
4: They're trying to stump us. We're trying to guess as to who's speaking in them.
3: What are we talking about?
0: On Unsportsmanlike.
4: Here we go. It's not only game one of the NBA Finals tonight here on ESPN Radio, presented by Gusto. It wasn't only game one of the Stanley Cup Finals won by the Golden Knights last night. It is this game of Who Said It? The unsportsmanlike host, Michelle Smallman, Chris Canty, Evan Cohen, against the producers.
3: A championship edition of Let's Who go. Said It.
4: Nuno, Cam, Pat, Jovante. Five clips. We don't know who's speaking in the clips. We have to identify the voices based on clues or based on vocal recognition. With things going on in sports over the last week or so. Here we go.
6: He looks really, really good. And since I know Jaden since he got drafted, he's always been a focused, determined, prepared player, young guy. But now he's a vet.
5: Commanders, Jaden Daniels. Looks really, really good.
4: Known him since he's a rookie. Terry McLaurin.
5: Play again.
6: He looks really, really good. And since I know Jaden since he got drafted, he's always been a focused, determined, prepared player, young guy. But now he's a vet.
4: Jaden or Jalen did that voice?
3: It sounded like Jalen.
5: One more time.
6: He looks really, really.
5: Oh, I thought it was Jaden.
4: See, it could have been, if it was Jalen, it could have been about Jay Will of the Thunder.
5: So
4: not Jay Dub, the big who played well.
5: Yeah. I thought it was Jaden.
4: Okay.
5: Because we have team activities happening in football. And now he's.
3: I think it's Jaden. I think you're right, Smalls. So I think it's Jaden.
4: Who would. Commanders?
5: Someone on the Commanders.
4: McLaurin is usually the one that they would rightfully put out there because he's known as like the highest character guy ever. Ever maybe
3: yeah,
4: a stretch.
3: But it's somebody, it sounds like it's somebody that could be new to the team but has known Jaden Daniels.
5: See, and I think McLaurin's been there the longest.
4: Arizona State.
5: I've known him since he was drafted. Now he's a vet. I've been here, so I've watched the evolution.
4: What do you want to do?
5: CeCe, where were you?
3: I'm with you. I think it's Jaden Daniels that he's talking about. I don't know who it is.
4: Yeah. Terry was my number. If it were me and I ran the Commanders, he'd be the one I always put out there. So, like, that may be a dumb way. Is there somebody new with the Commander?
1: Need an answer.
4: All right, what do you want to do?
5: CC?
3: Going with Terry?
5: I'm feeling scared of Terry.
4: Terry McLaurin.
3: Yes!
4: Wow.
3: Nicely done, Evan Cohen. Nicely done,
2: Smallman. So that was about 2.5 minutes after the buzzer, you guys
3: Hey, look,
2: answered?
3: Man, we got the answer. Let's go. Keep it moving.
7: Woke up this morning, didn't feel very well, and tried to keep the points very short. Also in the beginning, I was hitting very clean, very good, and then I just kind of hit the wall, and
4: Sinner?
7: That's it.
4: Yannick Sinner?
3: Yeah. Yannick Sinner?
5: Play it again.
7: Woke up this morning, didn't feel very well, and tried to keep the...
5: Very good.
3: Yes,
5: I think
3: yes, that
5: I think
3: is, that's what it is.
7: Yannick
3: that's
7: Sinner. Very short.
3: That's it. He got smoked.
5: Evan, great work.
3: Yep.
5: Woke up, wasn't feeling it.
3: Next.
4: Good job. Next.
8: That's not acceptable. Yeah, it's just not acceptable. I don't know what got over him. I mean, he's been an emotional guy, but that kind of thing, that's just not how we do things, and I was embarrassed by it. Why are we doing it? It's a 6-0 game.
5: Baseball.
8: What are we doing there? And there must be something deeper that I don't know about. I love the kid.
4: The Brewers.
8: Believe me, I love
5: that's
8: the kid.
5: Exactly
4: the D-Generation
5: yep.
4: X shot.
5: Versus the Cardinals. So that's the win.
3: Next, just keep it rolling.
9: I'm trying to just take every little tool that I can from him. You know, the cadences that he uses, I want to keep
5: Ty
9: that
5: Simpson.
9: Forever and use that in my...
5: I was just saying to those guys.
1: Oh, we've established previously, if you say the name during the clip playing, that is your guess.
4: Keep going. Can we just play it?
9: I'm trying to just take every little tool that I can from him. You know, the cadences that he uses, I want to keep that forever and use that in my toolbox and all these little things. If I can just take one thing from him or, you know, from Coach every single day, then, you know, I think I'm doing something right.
4: I was going to say Kirk Cousins, but that would make no sense.
5: But then Mendoza.
4: Yeah. That doesn't sound like Mendoza.
5: Kind of does.
3: Is it one of those guys from Pittsburgh?
4: Will Howard talking about Aaron Rodgers?
3: Yeah, Will Howard.
5: I don't know. It sounds more like Mendoza to me, but go ahead.
1: It's Will Howard. Well done by Canty. You guys already won, so that's 3-1.5,
5: we'll take
1: I guess.
5: The ding, ding, ding, though.
4: One and a half.
1: Well, I guess a half, since Michelle said the wrong answer. But
5: I
1: then
5: was
1: you
5: saying
1: ended
5: it to my teammates.
1: Right
5: it wasn't our official answer, but whatever. Go ahead.
3: Next one.
5: Fine.
10: you get an opportunity like this, you have to maximize it. You never know if you get another chance. You never know what life has in store for all of us.
11: That's it. Play it again.
10: You get an opportunity like this, you have to maximize it. You never know if you get another chance. You never know what life has in store for all of us.
11: Lou Dort? He has a Canadian accent.
5: One more time.
10: You get an opportunity like this, you have to maximize it. You never know if you get another chance. You never know what life has in store for all of us.
11: I would have guessed Lou Dort if it was on
3: the... is it Keandre Miller from the Kings?
4: The answer, guys?
2: Oh, what did you go with?
5: Oh, what are we going to go
4: with? Doesn't matter. We lost.
3: We won, I mean.
5: We won.
4: Sorry.
1: That's Karl Anthony Towns.
5: Yeah.
1: Talking about the finals.
3: That's Cat?
4: What?
3: Well, play it again.
10: You get an opportunity like this, you have to maximize it.
5: Oh, yeah.
10: You never know. You get another chance. You never know what life has in store for all of us.
1: We all know he changes his voice sometimes.
5: Yeah, should Cat be banned from Who Said It? Because there's a various voices from
1: Same Cat. With Halliburton. Halliburton has like a low register and a very like gravelly high register.
5: Yeah, so it's hard to discern.
3: I can never tell. I'm glad we got out to a fast start.
5: Me too.
3: Man,
4: Blake Griffin.
3: We just barely skated by.
4: Shout out to Blake Griffin. Blake Griffin is a hysterical clip on a comedy podcast with Mark Norman and Sam Morrill. How do you say his last name? Morrill, I think. Morrill, who factors into our next guest's conversation that we're going to have here, where he has Blake Griffin is one of the funniest things you'll ever see. Go search that, where he talks about the different usages of his voice. I'll just leave it at that. It's very funny. That's a win for us. Oh, no.
5: Come on. First
4: you
5: three
4: can't
5: out of the
4: poo-poo
5: gate.
4: That. Plus, you can't poo-poo that.
5: You got number four.
4: We were so far ahead. We put
3: sound
4: in our backups
3: salty.
4: Late. We
3: it
4: put in our
3: like
4: backups.
3: Haters.
4: We're
3: it sound like haters.
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6: Hey, this is Rich Eisen. 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

0: Jordan Castle and go after others. While they do have good defenders, he's had success against Fox historically. He hasn't seen a lot of Vassell on him. So I think that's what you're going to see is, can he get away from Castle and get to go up against some of the other guards? He's the most important player here when it comes to those three options you gave me. Mitchell Robinson is going to play about 15 minutes. That's what he does. He's a big offensive rebound guy, second opportunity guy. He'll get some minutes against Wembanyama, but I don't think a lot. I'll tell you what, the other key here, it's going to be others. Who's the other that's going to have a big series? Because this is going to be one of those series where you expect the stars to do well.
1: Yeah.
0: But if Josh Hart hits open threes, that's a bad sign for the Spurs. And if you're seeing Julian Champagne, who put 11 threes on the Knicks on New Year's Eve, if he's knocking down those open threes that he's going to get, then it's a bad sign for the Knicks. So I would watch those two guys in this series as well.
1: All right, real quick, Alan, who wins? Who do you have winning it?
0: Well, I'm contractually obligated because I was born and raised in New York to pick the Knicks in this thing, and so I'm going to take them in six. Why? Because that game will be at Madison Square Garden, and I feel like at that moment, yeah. I don't think... Like, you remember when J.R. Smith was shirtless for 4 days after the Cavs won the championship?
1: Yep.
0: I have a feeling that might be me.
2: All right, but now we want Knicks in six, man. Now we got to have it.
1: Knicks in six. Knicks
2: show up
1: six.
2: And get up the next morning shirtless, buddy.
1: We got to have. He's going to do about
0: a
1: million.
0: I'll be on get up the next morning, and I might be shirtless soon.
1: he's going to be doing a million push-ups between now and then. Alan Hahn, we appreciate it, buddy. Thank you for the time.
0: Appreciate you guys.
1: 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Having your reporter credentials revoked for reporting seems crazy, right? Well, it happened. We're going to explain that next. He's David. I'm Randy. It's ESPN Radio and the ESPN app.
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0: just running through ESPN right now. Running through ESPN radio, where you can try to build the best roster possible as it spins a team counter and a decade counter. So it's almost like a slot machine.
1: Yeah.
0: Only two buttons wide, right? You get the team, and you get the decade, and then you get everybody who played for that team in that decade, and you have to assign them 1 through 5 on your NBA roster, and once you use them, it's over, and then you respin. So once you use that player, so for instance, I got like Orlando in the 2010s, I chose Vince Carter, and then I got Toronto in the 2000s, and Vince Carter's off the board, but Tracy McGrady's there. And so you get into the positional side of this, and oh my gosh, are we having fun with this. During the break, and we're calling Kevin.
1: Apparently, you can game. You can game the system. One Kevin Clark can game the system.
0: And how did Kevin Clark do that? As we are on ESPN Radio and the ESPN app and Sirius XM Channel 80, and he's David Dennis Jr. and I'm Randy Scott. How did Kevin Clark do that?
1: Kevin Clark, first of all, football guy and Orlando Magic fan, which should disqualify him. Both things should disqualify him from participating in this. So he was allowed to put Giannis Antetokounmpo as a point guard.
0: Okay.
1: To get an 82-0 squad. You just can't. That's that. When you can't put Jokic as anything but center, don't give it to me.
0: Okay,
1: no,
0: but
1: don't
0: just,
1: give it to him.
0: I just got Cleveland in the 2010s, and you could pick LeBron and put him at center. So
1: yeah, well, LeBron has played absolutely more center than Giannis has played point guard.
0: Fair enough. Fair enough. All right, let's get to the phones. 888-SAY-ESPN. We're going to get everybody's official prediction.
1: Him out.
0: David Dennis Jr., you say Spurs?
1: Spurs in 7.
0: I say Spurs in 5, unfortunately.
1: Woo!
0: I know. I want a long series.
1: Buddy.
0: I want a long series.
1: You are uninvited from the city of New York.
0: Are we starting negatively on these calls or positively? What do you want,
2: Let's
0: Devin?
2: Let's get to Nathan because he's been waiting the longest.
0: Nathan in New Orleans.
1: Gotcha.
0: That's right. Nathan, we promised you first. You're up, buddy. You're on ESPN Radio. What's up?
3: Hey, good morning, guys. Really, really enjoy the show. I hope you can hear me. I'm outside in New Orleans in June, so... humidity is thick. It's kind of like talking on the phone underneath the water. prediction-wise, I'll preface with this. I'm a Pelicans fan, so we're closer to the L.A. Louisiana high school finals than the NBA finals. So I have no rooting interest. I hope it goes either 6 or 7. One, so that I have something to watch. And two, so that kind of like y'all were saying earlier, man, would love to see a home champion. And... two quick questions, kind of related, completely unrelated. One, how happy do you think Adam Silver is that the Thunder didn't advance so that he doesn't have to hear about SGA and the Thunder flopping and that narrative kind of overtaking the actual basketball on the court for the next week plus? And two, DDJ, I hear you always repping Atlanta, man, but I did hear you say you're a Saints fan. So can you explain that background there? Because for those that don't know, Saints in Atlanta don't usually jive too well.
1: Well, born in Louisiana, raised in Mississippi, grew up a Saints fan, had to relocate to Atlanta at some point, and you know, the Saints fandom never left me, and so I just walk around knowing that my team has won a Super Bowl and the Atlanta Falcons blew a 28-3 lead when they had a chance to.
0: That's pretty much it.
1: Too soon.
0: I think that's it. Let's keep it on the phones. Jay Boogie, our guy.
1: Jay Boog, let's go.
0: Jay Boog, what's going on?
1: Let's go.
4: Salute, salute, salute. 3 capital S's. Blessed life, health, happiness to everybody. Y'all know what it is. It's game one. It's game one. Matter of fact, it's 1-0. I told y'all that already the other day. So start spreading the news. This, that orange and blue. I know you want to be a part of it. If you're not a Knicks fan, you can't be a part of it.
1: There you go.
4: This is for the diehard New York Knicks fans that's been stuck with this team through the longest period of time of us not winning, through the trash bags over our heads, to the bad contracts, the bad signings, the bad coaching, the bad office personnel, and we made it through all that. We're here now. And I've been watching the movie Game of Death. If you know about the movie Game of Death, that's a great karate
1: research.
4: Movie.
1: That's
4: you remember
1: what I'm talking
4: the last
1: about.
4: Scene upstairs, the last scene, the last fight, guess who that was? That was Kareem Abdul-Jabbar. But guess who was coming upstairs to fight him? That was Jalen Bruce Lee Brunson. Come here, Jabbar. Come here, Jabbar. Snatch the glasses off your face and put you in that choke. This is what's happening. They been going against my little man like he ain't that dude. He need to be the new face face of the knee of the league, point blank, because that's the type guy he is. But I understand, you know what I'm saying, we all got our picks and everything, but I'm representing here for New York. I'm representing here for the New York Knicks, and it's our time. You know why? You know why it's our time? It's been long since we weathered the storm, and we back here, we in the building, and we about to take over this right here. Shout out to you, Randy, and shout out to you, my man, you know what I'm saying, Dave, and shout out to the board, man, and so, you know what I'm saying, Big Bob, and shout out to my man, Devin, always respectful and handling the phone. I got an anthem all over the place. It's called the Knicks Traffic, and I got another anthem called The Pressure. They all out there. Type in J Boogie, a.k.a. The Crows on
1: type it in.
4: And we're in the building.
1: We're in the building. Bong, bong, boom.
0: J Boogie. J Boogie does not miss. Let's get to Jordan in Texas, though. Friend of the family. He's family. Friend of the program. Jordan in Texas. You got to follow J Boogie, but if anybody can, man, I know you can.
2: I was in pit. They followed two Dylan. You can tell one was very Caucasian, and the other one was gangster. You know, I noticed, dog. That color, where you at? J Boogie. You know, he kind of sounds like a Cowboys fan, though. You got to opt out for 20 years. But I just got back from Disney World with six kids. $30,000 freaking dollars. I'm putting all my chips in on the stars, DraftKings, baby, parlay, everything. My wife is going to be pissed if they don't win, because we're going to lose more money. And guess what? Long run on, like Bobby said. And when he says it, he means hook 'em horns, like Texas. They're winning that. Spurs are winning the NBA Finals.
1: Yeah.
2: Spurs are winning the Super Bowl. It's Texas. Oh, freaking year. Let's go!
1: Let's go!
0: Oh, my, that was like a wrestling promo. I understood about half of it.
5: Six
0: it
5: kids so in Disney World. Oh.
0: Six kids in Disney World. I did hear $30,000. I did hear the price tag. That's Grand Floridian money. You know, he's probably staying at a nice spot. He's got a villa of some sort. All right, so Devin, what's your prediction?
5: I'm going Knicks in seven, baby. Let's go.
0: Oh. Oh, okay, Bubba, what's yours?
6: Knicks in six.
0: So two Knicks, two Spurs. We got 5, 6, and 7 covered across the board. David Dennis Jr. from San Antonio. I'm Randy Scott. We'll see you tomorrow. Rich Eisen Show is next.
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0: You know what I mean? Maybe he's the one behind it.
1: I wouldn't advocate putting humans on the ends of sticks, but you just find any inanimate object and put it on the end of a stick and see what happens.
0: Understood. Very good. All right, we'll keep an eye out for Hard Knocks to see that beautiful view outside of the through the quarterback window. Is what? There's a windowless room for the receivers. Cooper,
1: we're a windowless tank in there. Damn. It's just
0: That's
1: awesome. Actually only the D line and the QBs are the only ones that get a view. Actually, the only people that get windows. No one else gets windows. They get windows overlooking the lake.
0: Mm. What'd you get Darnold for his wedding?
1: He's good. He's so good.
2: He's good.
0: Nothing.
1: He's good.
0: Nothing.
1: He's got a, he has a view. What else do you need? He's got a view.
2: Point.
0: Cooper Kupp, a delight to chat with you. Thanks again for the time, man. We'll do this again real soon. I do hope to see you shortly.
1: Sounds good.
0: That is Cooper Kupp, everybody. Two-time Super Bowl champ and the only man we've ever found who could stop Aaron Donald from doing anything he wants right here on the Rich Eisen Show. Well,
3: wow.
0: It's over. The dream is over. Aaron Donald's not coming back. Maybe should we I'm sorry to direct through the microphone. Maybe we should cut that up and play that exchange for Les Snead. Hey, man. Cooper Kupp already.
2: Cooper Kupp said it's over, so you know
0: Aaron Donald.
4: Yeah, sure. Why not?
0: Okay.
2: Put the 99 jerseys away.
0: Fun stuff right there. Fun stuff in the NFC West. Les Snead's making the media tour. He's stopping by us in about 17 minutes' time. He's on Coward right now. Remember we once upon a time got Andy Reid right off of him and Colin kept him too long. They started complaining.
2: Right.
0: Come on,
2: right.
0: Colin.
2: Let's go.
0: 844-204-RICH is the number to dial right here on the Rich Eisen Show. Les Snead's coming. We're taking your calls when we come back.
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0: 844-204-RICH is the number to dial right here on the program. Let's go to Jerry in Columbus, Ohio. First in, first up. What's up, Jerry? Jerry, you there? Jerry, if you're watching on TV, you got to turn the TV down. You there, Jerry?
1: You caught me by surprise.
0: What's going on?
1: Hey, change of pace. Basketball.
0: Okay, go for it.
1: I'm a Brooklyn boy, going all out for the Knicks, but I don't think they're going to pull it.
0: Why is that, Jerry?
1: No answer for Wemby. And historic perspective. When people talk about the greatest ever, it's that they have seen, right? Like in football, no one mentions Jim Brown anymore. Best ball player I ever saw in my life.
0: Sure.
1: I played 17 years. Basketball, are we seeing the next Wilt Chamberlain? Who is the greatest basketball player I ever saw, going back, you know, back to the old days. He was unstoppable. Wemby keeps playing on his offense, working on it, which he will, and bulks up over time. He's baby.
0: I know.
1: They ain't seen nothing like it.
0: By the way, Jerry, that is a great word for it, which is damn. You know what I mean?
1: Because, exactly.
0: Because you run out, you run out of words.
1: I'm a 7-second delay, so it's okay. No, right?
2: That one's fine.
0: Jerry, you also sound like a station in your life where you're out of F's to give anyway. But listen, bottom line is, you know, I never saw Wilt play like you did. But having, you know, conversations with people like yourself who did, and having, you know, studied best I could on this front, the fact that, you know, he and Bill Russell at the time, right? They were so great in their own ways and so great physically and mentally, but they were great as well because there was really no one else in the league that was as big as they were and as athletic as they were at the time that they were playing. And the thing that might be the case about Wembanyama, and thank you for the call, Jerry, is that he might be the same way like Wilt in that there's no one else like him in the league at a time where the league may be the most athletic it's ever been and gets more and more athletic with freakish abilities every single year. Didn't you think when Giannis came in, it's like, this is the guy that's breaking the mold and there'll be we're not going to see anything like him. And then Wembanyama's giving him his beard hold.
2: Yeah, but I'm pretty sure this is the top. You're not going to see anyone bigger than...
0: You won't see somebody 7'6 one day?
2: I said last week when you were going, 7'6". He's 7'13", which O'Shea pointed out.
0: As Jerry said, damn. You know what I mean? Like, that pull-up three in game one to beat the Spurs, damn. The one that he throws down over Chet Holmgren in game seven, damn. You know, the one that he hits from half court in to give the Spurs
3: going into halftime,
0: you know, that game, basically they wrapped it after that shot in halftime. Was that game four?
2: Damn.
0: You know what I mean? Like, that's it. Every single time. And the Knicks, I guess, who's their damn guy? Is it Brunson? Right? Who would be their damn guy?
4: Like, probably.
2: I don't think they have that
4: guy. No, they don't have that guy. They're more of a complete team. I just think, like, me and Giannis aren't even in the same realm. Giannis was a relatively unknown when he was drafted, middle of the first round. It took him four seasons before he averaged 20 points a game. We're now, and we've known who Wemby was since he was early teenager, first pick of the draft. Now it's year three, and he's in the finals, and they're the favorites.
0: And the thing about him, too, that differentiates him is what's inside, the fire that burns. You know, that looking at SGA winning the MVP trophy that he wanted, and then winning that game one, and then eventually winning the series by also being part of the evisceration of Chet Holmgren, who apparently he's had an issue with since their teenage years, is his, and I took that personally, last dance moment. I keep on mentioning Jordan for a reason. And I understand there's no trophies in the case yet. And I hope this isn't this moment where he's standing in the way of the Knicks, just like Jordan did all those years. But he has this burning desire combined with remarkable physical attributes that is Jordan-esque.
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0: Just knocking in basketballs. Knicks take a 2-1 lead, and then the Spurs tie it up in game four, win game five at home. Knicks win game six at home. Game seven goes to game seven goes to the Spurs.
1: Wow.
0: This dog has been accurate. Steph Flurry is the nickname of this dog.
1: Steph Flurry.
0: Yeah. Air Corgi. This Corgi has been spot on. And he says the Spurs win in seven. Again, there's no such thing as a bad dog, just bad owners, or in this case, bad basketball. And those are my top NBA Finals influencers presented by SoFi. That's my power rankings brought to you by SoFi. Get your money right. What? You know I'm going to go with a dog every time.
2: Yeah, that's true.
0: Adorable, knocking in baskets.
2: I was about to question it, but then I realized they put these videos out before, because I was like, it's easy to say after. But yeah, this was, who knows? This is a dog,
0: that
2: right?
0: Dog has nailed every single one of them. Game by game. He, by the way, this dog predicted the Spurs would win game one in the Western Conference Finals, then lose the next two, then win the fourth one, then lose the fifth, and win the last two.
2: Okay. Well,
0: this dog doesn't just predict how many games it is and who wins. This dog nails each game by game. And I defy the human across the way who actually gambles to do that.
1: I'm not going to say who I like tonight.
0: Okay. Are you really?
2: You don't want to be the mush?
0: That's coming up.
1: Allen Houston shot 25% three.
0: You've been up to something over there. I can see. I got to ask you what you're up to.
1: Yeah, cooking.
0: I could see. You're like, you got your nose in your laptop over there. All right. We come back. And Pat Oswalt in studio in hour number three. 844-204-RICH. More of your phone calls coming up.
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0: What's on your mind, Tim?
1: Well, actually, I'd like to ask you this question. I actually am a Pacer fan, and I really enjoyed last year's series, even though we didn't win. It was such a great series, okay? And I know you're a Jets fan, and I know you're a Knicks fan. And I hate this term because I actually have a daughter named Sophie.
0: Okay.
1: But I'd like to ask you Sophie's choice question.
0: Okay.
1: Rich?
0: Yeah.
1: And it's Knicks or the Jets? Who, if you had to choose between the two, would you choose the Jets Super Bowl or the Knicks winning the championship, which they can?
0: I can only choose one.
1: You can only choose one, of course.
2: One is a lot closer.
0: One is only four wins away right now.
2: A lot closer. I love
0: it. He's just talking. He's not talking about recency bias, though. He's saying, which one would I? I'll go Knicks.
1: Yeah. Really?
0: Yeah.
3: Wow.
0: I would.
3: Well, he's a Rams fan.
0: I've been out on the Jets a while. It's been a while.
1: I didn't expect that, Chris. Did
4: passionate
1: you?
4: Rams fans. Well, yeah, I've seen the tide turn recently.
0: So.
3: But the Knicks have technically won a championship in your lifetime, and the Jets.
0: I don't recall either one, though, man. The Jets were just as I was being born, and the Knicks were when I was four. So I don't remember that. You know, and I've been to more Knicks games than Jets games and things of that nature. So thanks for the call, Tim. Greatly appreciate it. Yeah. It's Tim in Arizona. Yeah.
4: Tim.
2: What a guy that, Tim.
0: All right, you want to make a prediction on the finals? We're all about to do it.
2: Okay.
0: I want a prediction of the finals, and I want a prediction of who's the MVP. And this is why Knicks fans are nervous. And why after they beat the Cavs in game one, coming back from 22 down, and you're sending a text bing-bong to our phones, our voice text.
2: Yeah.
0: They were chanting, "We want Wemby." On the streets, and I'm like, careful.
2: Yep. Sports guys don't like stuff like that, bro.
0: Well, it's not just that. It's because we are in the process of potentially witnessing rather than watching. You know what I mean?
2: Yeah.
0: And Wemby saying this, when was this? Right after the finals, right? Right after game seven. Him saying this is exactly
5: what I'm most excited about. Feeling what I felt when that buzzer went off again and again and again, and even more. You work all these hours we put in. It's for these type of emotions. Like I want that. I want to win so bad. It's like my life depends on it.
2: Yeah.
0: Do you get 22-year-olds talking that way? He sounds like he's been waiting 20 years for this moment.
2: Yeah. Yeah, absolutely. I haven't heard one like that since Kobe Bryant or LeBron James. You know, and it's hard not to root for him, but I'm going to do a very good job. Bing bong.
0: Baby. Do you want to go first then?
2: No. Please, okay. I'm a guest this time.
0: Chris, you go for it.
4: Predict it. Spurs in six. And six. Because I'm financially invested, Stephon Castle MVP.
0: MVP is nuts.
2: Man,
0: what's up, TJ?
3: Me now? Okay.
0: Yeah, you.
3: Well, I made this declaration a couple weeks ago, so I got to stick with it. Mitzelplix, pick up sticks, Knicks and six. And MVP, I got to go with my guy. The guy who's brought me a lot of torture and torment, but it's all done in good fun. I'm going to go with the big bodega, the big cat, Karl Anthony Towns.
0: Oh, man. I think... You want to go next?
2: Yeah. You know, my tag team partner, spitting rhymes like he usually does. You know, that's how we do at NCW. And NCW right now is a New York City win. All right. So right now, we're going Knicks in six, OG Anunoby.
0: I don't think it... I wouldn't take the field. If the Spurs win it, it's going to be Wembanyama. If the Knicks win it, it's Brunson. I don't think we need to reinvent the wheel.
3: Yeah, but that's easy.
0: I think that may be easy, but it's also, you know, I want to be accurate. I'm not just going to be.
2: I mean, you are Rich Eisen.
0: zagging. She says, pardon me, everyone's zigging.
2: Yeah.
0: I'm going Knicks in 6-2.
2: Yeah.
0: It's crazy.
2: It just sounds so good.
0: That's my heart. My head says it's going to be Spurs in 7. This thing's going to go deep.
3: Yeah, I honestly don't care who wins for the first time. I'm just here to watch and enjoy.
0: But my heart says Knicks in 6. Mm. You know, and Josh Hart, an actual, you know, figurative heart.
2: Yeah.
0: This is the best Knicks team of my life. And I've seen them, you know, in the Pat Riley era. I saw them, you know, in the Van Gundy era. I saw them with Ewing. I've seen them with Bernard King. This team, you take a look at the 99 finals and see who started for the Knicks. Obviously, Ewing was hurt. But the rest of the team, too, with all due respect to those legends that show up. This team is deeper and better.
2: Yeah.
0: I think.
2: I just think it's one of those series that the X factor, you know, the player that says, like,
0: right,
2: okay, these guys are going to do their thing or get clamped. What am I going to do? And I believe in OG like that.
0: And I think Castle could be that guy, and I think Cat could be that guy.
4: Yeah.
0: It's just, you know, you got Stockholm syndrome. You just love your captor. Carl Anthony Towns.
3: Big Bodega.
0: Oh, man. Don't all right, we'll hit game one on Thursday's show. NCW's
3: Sol Ruka.
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11: This week's Findlay Cadillac Henderson Player Performance of the Week is going out to the Spurs' Victor Wembanyama, who earned the Western Conference Finals MVP after knocking off the defending champion Oklahoma City Thunder and their back-to-back regular season MVP Shai Gilgeous-Alexander in 7 games. After the Spurs knocked off the defending champs, Wemby was very emotional when the 22-year-old was asked how he was feeling making his first trip to the NBA Finals in only his third season in the league.
12: Winning the Larry O'Brien, it's a childhood dream. And having a real shot at it, having a chance, tangible chance at winning it, at realizing a dream, you know, it's a chance. It's a lifetime chance, you know, it's... You never know what's going to happen again, but it's, you know, the day we win it, speaking for myself, it's going to be an amazing day of, like, realization of a dream, you know. It's hard to put into words. It's almost like the meaning of my life, you know.
11: San Antonio won 62 regular season games, while Wemby won Defensive Player of the Year unanimously and finished third in MVP voting. Including a 4-1 regular season record, the Spurs defeated the Thunder 8 times this season. The rest of the league only defeated them 14 times. Wemby opened up the series with a 41-point, 24-rebound masterpiece, which included a 28-footer that sent Game 1 into overtime and a dominant extra session. For the totality of the series, Wemby had 19 blocks, the most in a conference final since Alonzo Mourning in 2005. He averaged 27.3 points, 10.9 rebounds in the 7 games, and pushed his minute total to 37.7 per night, getting all 9 votes for the Western Finals MVP. Wemby and the young Spurs are attempting to crash the championship party far quicker than most believe was possible. San Antonio became the first finals team with his top two scorers, Wemby and third-year guard Stephon Castle, age 22 or below, and the second youngest finals team based on weighted minutes played, according to ESPN research. The 1977 Portland Trailblazers were the youngest. Now we have Wemby and the Spurs versus Big Body Brunson and the New York Knicks in the NBA Finals. In New York, they just rolled through the Eastern Conference playoffs. The Knicks have won 11 straight and swept their past two opponents, which presents a stiff challenge for Wemby and the Spurs. Will they be able to get to the top of the mountain, or will the New York Knicks be champions once again? Time will tell. That was the Finley Cadillac Player Performance of the Week, brought to you by Finley Cadillac Henderson, the prestigious Cadillac dealer of the year. 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

0: especially with the money they just dealt out to one of the better wide receivers in the NFL. It is the Wednesday Groove-a-thon, known as Freddie and Harry. And Freddie Coleman, he's Harry Douglas on Sirius XM Channel 80, as well as tune in, tell that smart speaker to play ESPN Radio. And don't forget about us at ESPN Plus, $35.25 million on average. That's the value, the new deal for Drake Lund, Falcons wide receiver, part of a four-year, one-year, $41 million extension. He's now the NFL's third highest-paid wide receiver behind Jackson Smith and Jigba of Seattle and Ja'Marr Chase of Cincinnati. HD, Michael Penix Jr., or Tua Tagovailoa, or Steve Barkowski, or Matt Ryan, whoever's going to play quarterback, no more excuses. The playmakers that are around them with Drake London, B. John Robinson, who's going to get his money, a lot, Kyle Pitts, you have these playmakers around you. No more excuses. Michael Penix Jr., stand up or throw up. Pick one and choose wisely.
1: And shout out to Drake London for getting a well-deserved payday. Fred, I remember when he first got drafted. That's the year I actually did the, you know, Bill Walsh diversity internship when I was coaching with the Falcons. And, man, you talk about someone that's humble and willing to work and does a lot of the dirty work, blocks in the run game, goes across the middle, can make contested catches. And I'm glad he was able to be compensated properly for his services, because he only played in 12 games last year, Freddie, and had 919 yards and 7 touchdowns. So I'm really looking forward to, you know, seeing how he's going to continue to progress moving forward. Now, the luxury of having a guy like Matt Ryan in the front office, I think is pivotal, right? Because Matt Ryan played with a Julio Jones. He played with a Roddy White. Now, am I sitting up here, am I calling Drake London those two guys? No. But he does his job very, very well, and he's one of these young phenom receivers in the league. And when you call his number, you can count on him every single play. So the payday was warranted. Moving forward, from the quarterback position, that has been the dark cloud over the last few years for this organization. When you have a Drake London who was drafted in the first round, a Kyle Pitts drafted in the first round, a Bijan Robinson drafted in the first round, and you don't have a playoff berth on your resume to show for it, that's where the sad part comes in at. And I can tell you, being around that building, being around Matt Ryan, and being around those guys, the mindset is different. And it starts at the top. That's why I think Matt Ryan being a part of that front office was the best thing that happened to the Atlanta Falcons.
0: Okay.
1: Because he understands what it takes to win in this city and the mindset that has to be presented every single day coming into that building.
0: It was a fantastic hire, in my opinion, to bring in Matt Ryan, because you knew he was going to be committed to that organization, because he does not want this organization to just be here, there, here, there, here, there. He wants them to get there and stay there with being a team that you have to deal with and not just in the NFC South. He also knows that if you have playmakers, you make things a lot easier for your quarterback, because then you find out about your quarterback. You find out if that's going to be a dude or if that's not going to be a dude. I think Michael Penix Jr. can be close to being a dude. But even though it's only year three for him, and he's been in and out, injuries.
1: It's a show me world.
0: It's complete. So Matt Ryan's like, look, I know
1: what you did in college doesn't matter anymore.
0: Right. Matt Ryan knows. He an organization at one point had him as a quarterback, got a team to the Super Bowl. We remember the years with Michael Vick when he was tearing the league apart for the Atlanta Falcons, and he was must-see TV each and every week that he played for that football team. Matt Ryan knows exactly what a quarterback can do with playmakers, because he's done it and he's seen it. And he also did not draft Michael Penix Jr. He's not beholden to him. He really isn't. He can say, you were here when I got here, but I'm the boss here. If I don't believe you're guy enough, dude enough, I'm going to go find me somebody else, which means that Michael Penix Jr., maybe that one quarterback HD in the NFL that nobody's talking about, that is under pressure to succeed or else, involving his third year in the NFL.
1: Oh, yeah, the pressure is extreme when it comes to Michael Penix Jr. and I would say the entire quarterback room. You don't bring in a guy, Tua Tagovailoa, who's had success in this league, although that success hasn't been recent for any reason. That's saying that, hey, we need to find someone to get the job done at this position.
0: Mm-hmm.
1: Now show us who in the hell's going to get it done.
0: He is Harry Douglas and Freddie Coleman. It is the Wednesday Groove-a-thon, known as Freddie and Harry. Keep weighing in at 888-729-3776. Which superstar is more important than this team's finals success? Win before the Spurs or Brunson for the Knicks? And what would a title for the first time in 53 years really mean to the Knicks? This is ESPN Radio and ESPN+.
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0: as well as tune in to that smart speaker to play ESPN Radio and check us out on ESPN Plus. We got the UFL playoffs happening this weekend. The game Saturday, 3 o'clock Eastern time on ABC. Defenders taking on the Storm. But then the game also later on, make it Sunday, 6 o'clock on Fox. You have the Louisville Kings against the St. Louis Battlehawks. For my money, the best player in the league has been Cam Gill of the Louisville Kings. 11 games, 11 sacks over 10 games. And many people believe he could be the MVP in the league. Let's bring in Cam Gill, the Louisville Kings. Hit him on the socials at cgill11_. Cam, I put it out there. You have a legitimate shot to be MVP to UFL this season. What would you say to those voters out there why they should vote for you over somebody else?
1: Yo, I appreciate the consideration, man. I would get the edge, man, for just a guy that gets after it, man. That quarterback not going to be able to sit back in the pocket and be comfortable. And I'm coming, man. Whether it's attacking the run, attacking the passer, I'm always coming.
2: Your defensive coordinator, Jamie Sharper, has done a phenomenal job putting you guys in positions to have success. What has he meant to you this season, which has been a historical one in the UFL so far up until this point?
1: Yeah, with Coach Sharper's knowledge of the game, he played at a high level for many years in Baltimore, man. So he knows how to create matchups and just put his best players in the best situations. So huge credit to him and the whole staff, man. Coach Sharper, B-Jack, C-Mac, and Coach Kai Williams as well.
0: A lot of players on your team, Cam, they look at you and say, man, here's a guy that's played in the NFL, has a Super Bowl ring, but he doesn't make it that he's bigger or better than us. What has it been like where guys are really taking the education you're providing for them, and yet you're still producing like that on the football field week by week for the Louisville Kings?
1: Yeah, that's just the type of player and type of leader that I am, man. I'm selfless. What's in the past is what's in the past. I just want to use that as something for guys to look to, man. I'm just a regular guy like everybody else, man, that's just trying to get after it, man, and trying to win games and have fun, man. And being at that level and being on those teams, man, I've learned a lot of things, man. I picked up some knowledge myself, man. So I'm very serviceable, man.
2: And just in case everyone knows, in that Super Bowl win with the Tampa Bay Buccaneers, he does have a sack against Patrick Mahomes. So it's not like he was just over there on the sidelines just watching people win a Super Bowl ring. He went out there and put the effort and put the time in and put that work in to get that Super Bowl win. You got a game coming up this weekend, semifinals versus the St. Louis Battlehawks. What's the most important thing for you as an individual that you must do, but also your unit as a defense, what you guys must do versus the offense of St. Louis?
1: Yeah, the most important thing is just staying within the scheme, man. Staying within the game plan. Not trying to look to create too many plays, man. Just taking what comes to us, man, and we'll be just fine, man. We'll do what we've been doing the whole year, man. We're gonna get after the passer. We're gonna create takeaways, turnovers, and we're just gonna have controlled chaos.
0: Cam Gill, the Louisville Kings, you may play in a playoff game against the St. Louis Battlehawks this Sunday on Freddie and Harry and ESPN Radio and ESPN Plus. Real quick. Last week when you played the Aviators, it looked like something out of an episode of The Wire or Braveheart because guys were laying hands on each other trying to get after each other. What was it like playing a team that didn't have a chance to go to the playoffs, but they were trying to hurt players, in my opinion, to make it a lot harder for you to play the playoff game this weekend, Cam?
1: Just with our success this year, I would say that we're going to get everybody's best shot. A team that might not have the postseason run that's coming up, they want to get their best shot against the guys that's going to go to the playoffs and probably have a chance at the championship. But we have to do better in controlling our emotions and staying level headed in times like that. But that's just the tenacity that we play with. We have chips on our shoulder, man, and we don't like to take anything from anybody.
0: Hey, Cam, keep it up, my friend. I have a feeling that you'll be back in the NFL sooner than later, Detroit Lions. But good luck this Sunday if you take on the Battlehawks. Take care and be well. Go get them this weekend, and thanks for joining us.
1: Hey, I appreciate y'all, Freddie and Harry. Thank you.
0: Appreciate you. Cam Gill, I think he's going to be MVP of the league, the Louisville Kings. He could be the first defensive player, HD, to actually do that. No one has a better case than him, what he's been able to do this year. But he's battle-tested. Who's more battle-tested, the Spurs or the restful Knicks? That's next on Freddie and Harry.
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0: spot. Willie Ramirez is in. We got a busy, busy day on the way. I don't know why I'm sighing as if it's an arduous beginning to the show, but much to get to. Great game last night in the Stanley Cup Final. Good to see Raleigh get punched in the face, and maybe they need to calm down a little bit with their stupid chants and their attempts at trash-talking. Be the little guy on the East Coast. Be happy that you made the Stanley Cup Final. Don't try to flex up against Vegas, or we're going to smack you right in the face. We've got NBA Game 1 Final coming up at 5:30. That'll be right here on ESPN Las Vegas. James is back in the Finley Toyota Studios. We are here at Battleborne Injury Lawyers. We're going to go through the highlights of the game because I love doing that. I think Dan Duva is tremendous. And last night's game was so freaking exciting. One of the themes of the day today is, again, going to address the emotions that men are allowed to show. Because we know this is a very emotional series between VGK and the Hurricane. And many women out there, V, Carter Hart. So there's going to be emotion there. There were some chants last night that probably got under the skin of VGK. But that were celebrated by many people on social media. We've got Wemby at 22 years old, who often cries. Is he going to cry over the treatment he gets from the New York crowd? Because once they seize on something, a weakness, if it is a weakness, it's 2026. Men cry. So that's coming up during the show. But last night was amazing. We were over at Las Vegas Ballpark, and we really didn't have an eye on the game. We didn't have a screen in front of us, so I was kind of tracking in that final hour by the score, Willie, and you see goal 25 seconds in, another goal to nothing, middle of the first period. You're like, okay. My first thought was, all right, adrenaline dump here. Carolina's hot as a pistol. They're feeling it. You know, VGK is just not ready for this game. But, you know, I forget that this is the rare team, especially in NHL history, that any of these playoffs, that does not give up. They fight and fight and fight. Did you think they still had life at 2-0?
1: I did.
0: I didn't. I assumed, hey, well, man, this just ain't their night.
1: But you're watching, again, you're tracking it on your phone. I was watching the game, and I didn't think they were out. The very first thing I thought of was, like, Carolina came out with the right, that was what they needed to do for their sake.
0: It's kind of the same thing you suggested in the Colorado series, that Colorado better come out.
1: Right. But I said, here's the thing. Vegas is, and Carolina came out shooting. They came out firing. They came out controlling it. But I just said, knowing these Golden Knights and what they've already done and accomplished and what they've overcome and what we've seen them battle through, and I mean, what was it? They were down 3-0. We've just seen this. So I said, it's way too fast, was what I was thinking. They're taking control of this. Like, you're supposed to come out, punch the bully in the mouth, and seize control. But I also said, man, it's so early. There's so much game left. And with what we've seen from this team, this game is not over. They're going to need to continue to step on the jugular. And when it sort of evened out in the middle of the first period, they didn't lose momentum and stop the sort of style of play that they had been playing, but it also dialed down a notch. And then Vegas cut the lead in half. And I was like, yep, here we go.
0: The note after the game that came out, that no one had overcome a multi-goal deficit. No road team had overcome a multi-goal deficit in game one of the Stanley Cup Finals. I'm like, that is hard to believe.
1: It's insane.
0: It was 0-55.
1: That's wild.
0: So you go down 2 goals in a road spot in the Stanley Cup Final. You're done.
1: Yeah.
0: Not VGK.
1: No, this team.
0: Doesn't that number shock you? That no one's ever posted a freaking comeback to win a game?
1: The stat itself, the number, it could have been 14, it could have been 55, it could have been whatever. Regardless of the number, just the fact that no team had ever done it. Because let's forget about 2-0. Let's forget about a team going down 2-0, like the way that the Golden Knights did. That's like saying it's 1-1 going into the second. The home team scores, makes it 2-1, and then before the 10-minute mark, they make it 3-1. It's still a competitive game. That means a 3-1 game, a 4-2 game. It's never happened. A multi-goal deficit on the road in game one has never been overcome. It was just more shocking in itself than the number of, 55-0. That part didn't grab, the number didn't grab me as much as just the stat itself.
0: Well, here's how it happened. Dan Duva on the call. Gary Lawless might be in some of these highlights as well. The Vegas Golden Knights radio network over on our sister station, Fox Sports Las Vegas. Right out of the gates, 25 seconds in, 2-on-1 opportunity, and Ehlers puts it home.
2: Bouncing puck in the right circle. It's steered back to the line. Ehlers gets around Theodore. 2-on-1. Ehlers left circle shoots. He scores! 25 seconds into game one, Nikolai Ehlers makes it 1-0 Carolina.
0: My lord. Then they go up 2-0. So you got the crowd in a freaking frenzy. They're putting their stupid stuff up on the scoreboard, how everyone in the world hates the Vegas Golden Knights. And, old reliable, one of them, Shea Theodore, comes through. I thought it was really important to get on the board before the end of the first. 6.5 left in the first, and here we go.
2: Sharp angle pass, McNabb to Doubt. It went off the skate, the right goal line, and out to Theodore. Around the boards and out to the left point. McNabb to Theodore, score! Kolesar parked in front. And the Knights are on the board, trailing 2-1, with 6:32 to go in the period.
0: Now, there was a Tortorella timeout a little bit earlier. And I know a lot of people pointed to that. Hey, you know what? Timeouts are saved for later in the game. But I'm guessing Torts at that moment felt like, hey, this could be big trouble. The avalanche is coming here, Willie. I got to stem the tide and at least calm them down and try to get some inspiration out there. And this isn't, the simple, we have local radio hosts who are like, just yell at them. Like, that's not the way it works.
1: Right.
0: But sometimes you do have to call a timeout to at least cut off some of the momentum.
1: Exactly. And not just to calm your own team down and remind them, hey, we've been here, we've done this, but it's more than a TV timeout. There are certain... The teams act accordingly with the game plan also, right? Hey, first TV timeout, here's what we're going to go over. Your coaches, I want you to go over this. I want you to go over that. So with this situation, it sort of quells things a little, right? Puts the fire, douses the fire a little bit for Carolina. It throws them for a little bit. Okay, what are they? Because they also have to figure out, what are they coming out and planning? What is Vegas coming out and planning, right? So, I thought it was a smart move.
0: Yep. You go to the break. It's 2-1. You come out. Again, you're freaking on fire, hot as a pistol. Here comes Barbie.
2: Eichel, a sharp angle shot right wing. Through the net mouth and out the back door. Eichel to the middle. Barbashev scores! Eichel to Barbashev. 2-2 tie. 30 seconds into the second period. Once again, an early strike in a period.
0: By the way, Eichel assists now, fastest guy to 50, youngest guy to get to 50 in the fastest amount of time in the Stanley Cup playoffs. So anyone who doesn't appreciate Eichel, maybe he's not going out there scoring 60 goals a year, but what he does on the ice is tremendous. That was a big one. And then just a couple of minutes later, here comes Wild Bill.
2: Puck is in behind the Vegas goal, and a shot! Score! William Karlsson from Mitch Marner. 3 straight goals for the Knights. They lead it 3-2. 4.5 minutes into the second. William Karlsson's second goal this postseason.
0: Recapping the 5-4 win last night for the Vegas Golden Knights. Listen, the Canes didn't die. So they get to the 3-3. It goes to the third. And again, right out of the gates, a little longer. Took a 1:21. And Brett Howden had 12 goals during the season. Here's number 11 in the playoffs.
2: And wide left from the left boards. McNabb right for Theodore. Stutter steps. Now shoots. Score! Redirection at the left post. Theodore shot it. And the redirection from the side of the goal by Brett Howden. And the Knights have regained the lead in the Stanley Cup final opener. Vegas 4, Carolina 3. 18:39 to go in the third.
1: Not just 11 goals in the playoffs as opposed to 12. 8 of those 11 on the road. That is impressive, which we're going to get into. Bookmark that. This is why this is why the Golden Knights are very impressive and very dangerous, man, for Carolina.
0: I'll tell you what, from there though, Carolina turned it on, and puck control, puck retention, just horrendous on the VGK side. I mean, Carter Hart allowed four goals, but he was in dangerous situations all night. Here's one of those situations with Gostisbehere, as maybe he finds and takes advantage of a Carter Hart weakness that we can talk about. This gets up to 4-4 with 8:41 left.
2: From the draw, trickling puck ends up left circle. A Gostisbehere shot, they score! And now the Knights will really be incensed on that icing call. It was a tie-up at the right circle faceoff.
0: The icing call. What do you think? I think they got it wrong. And I, again, officials can't judge things in real time like you can see on replay. You could see on replay the VGK player was going to beat the Hurricanes player.
1: 100%.
0: To the puck.
1: They blew
0: the
1: call.
0: They got the call wrong. But here's the thing. Here's the thing. This was one of those moments where you saw the Knights slip a little bit. I know it's easy for us to say, we're not on the ice, we're not on the court, we're not playing, I'm highly emotional, Willie can get emotional sometimes. Willie, you can see they didn't let it go. They got a little loose there because they were worried about the icing call and flipping out, and Carolina hits them right back.
1: Yeah, and you're going to take, I mean, that's going to happen in a series like this, and the teams that we're talking about, you know, you have some very, I don't know if flamboyant is the right word, but you have some, you know, some characters on both of these teams, and they're going to sort of enact and to draw emotion and draw reaction from their teammates, if not sort of in a rage bait fashion, they're the other team, but one way or the other, they're going to react. And that, I will say, I just don't understand how they blew the icing call, to be honest with you. Yeah. I don't get it. Smith, it was clearly to the puck first. It's a missed call that hurt VGK, and it made the game interesting.
0: And a game of comebacks and getting off the deck, and technically this is not a comeback because it's a 4-4 tie, but emotionally, you're on the road, these guys keep fighting, you seem to have control, they get a goal because you believe that the icing call was blown, and then nifty play around the net as Tomáš Hertl is starting to heat up.
2: A little too much on it. A little more touch. Sissons might have been in the clear down the slot. Hertl from the right side. Give and go. He shoots. He scores! Tomáš Hertl. 5-4 Knights. 3:24 to go in the third period.
0: That's four goals in recent times after a 29-game goal drought for Tomáš Hertl. Again, showing the depth that the Golden Knights have. They're up 5-4, and then from there, I thought they played brilliantly the last, 2:45, because that was with 3:24 left. First of all, the Canes couldn't get Anderson out of goal, because they couldn't retain possession. Yeah. So it took forever to get him out of goal, and then once they had the man advantage, they really weren't dangerous very often until like the last 20 seconds. Here's Dan Duva, dramatic end, over on Fox Sports Las Vegas, as game one in the books for the Golden Knights.
2: Stahl to take the draw, left side once again for Carolina. Again wins it. Stankoven right in a shot. Tip wide. It goes to the corner, and another try blocked. The game is over. Vegas takes game one. 5-4. Their seventh come from behind victory this postseason.
0: Seven times. That's outrageous. And now for Rod Brindamore. I mean, again, I don't think most of coaching at this level is, come on, guys, I'm going to yell at him. That's stupid. Any radio person who says that, you're dumb. But he does have to get, if they don't get the message, they've got to get the message on the Carolina side that, hey, if you have a lead, doesn't mean crap. You got to keep pressing on the gas pedal and blow these guys off the ice because they don't stop. Seven comeback victories and another one last night, down 2-0. 55-0 home teams in the Stanley Cup final. With a multi-goal lead, 55-0 before last night. Crazy.
1: Dubious honor of theirs to get into the...
0: Right? Well, here, you know what's funny? What do we say about the Knights all year long, or at least a good part of the year? They kept falling behind. And during the regular season, it wound up, hey, they come back, they go to overtime, and sometimes they get the win. Many times they wind up not getting the win, they get a tie.
1: Well,
0: and so this has been a trend. At least they're, I guess I'll use the word forged, right? It's one of their favorite words and part of their hashtag. Yeah. But they've sort of forged this attitude that, which isn't a great one, but if we fall behind, we're going to be okay.
1: Well, this is the thing about this team, and it's not just this year. If you go back and look, they've consistently over the years been, if not the best, one of the best teams in the third period. They were the top third period team in the regular season this past year. So this is something that they do. Now, I don't mean that they're always having to come back, but they're used to scoring a lot of goals in the third period. So they're going, you always hear, and you know why? Because one of the phrases we've heard since Gerard Gallant days, from Gerard Gallant to Pete DeBoer to Bruce Cassidy, we have to play 60 minutes of hockey. To get the best out of these guys, we need to play 60 minutes of hockey. Well, the reason they're saying that is because they're not getting that at the beginning of the game, so they're having to play a dynamite third period a lot of times. So this is a team that's used to stepping up in that final stanza.
0: Great start to the series. Great start. Let's do a giveaway here. We got a lot more to break down with Justin Watkins, who's a big hockey guy. He's coming up in the 4 o'clock hour here at the Battleborne Broadcast Center. Justin, of course, our legal insider, but one of the original 75 kind of boosters that helped get VGK to town. Aviators have a big series going on right now with Reno. Tomorrow's game is not only $2 beer night, as all Thursdays are, but also Pride Night. So get on out to see the Aviators and Reno. 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Oh, bring it on. You're down 1-0.
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0: They were a dog in the series coming in at Carolina minus 150. Doesn't mean VGK is going to win the series, but they've definitely sent a message. And I think a lot of the hockey media learned their lesson in picking against VGK in that series against the Avalanche. So we'll get into Willie's thoughts about this series and if it's going to go a long way or if the Knights actually can have a series like the Avalanche. I think this group is pretty steely in terms of emotions. Do you think that they care at all about this whole narrative the last couple weeks, Willie, about all of North America hates the Golden Knights? And what by when I say do they care at all, will they even use it as a rallying point, or they're just too old, too mature to even worry about nonsense like that?
1: Yeah, I don't know if it falls into the NHL spectrum as much as it does other sports. We are hated. You know, everyone's against us.
0: Like, have you heard any of the players say it?
1: No.
0: I don't recall players saying it.
1: Here's the other thing.
0: Players in other sports will say it. They will slip every once in a while, and they will say, hey, you know what? I know the world's against us, or everyone hates us, or we've bonded together. I don't hear them say it, but maybe I missed it.
1: We hear other athletes in other sports say it when other media members bring it up. We also haven't heard anybody.
0: Ooh, okay.
1: We haven't really heard. Now, not all the time.
0: They haven't had to answer the question.
1: Right. Now, there. Don't get me wrong. We've seen it. We've heard it. We've mentioned it lots of times over the years with the Aces, where they voluntarily bring that up and make it a sticking point.
0: They absolutely notice what goes on around them.
1: Yes.
0: And what people say about them.
1: And the Golden Knights do also.
0: By the way, there's nothing wrong with what Asia does. I mean, like sometimes it's a little misplaced. But if that's what motivates you. But keep going. On the Golden Knights, it doesn't seem to be a factor. And last night, they have the stupid graphic up on the scoreboard. The crowd goes crazy. And it gets a bunch of virality to it. It's all over social media. We've been laughing about it for weeks. I mean, we like to get worked up about it because it's a good angle.
1: Something tells me that if it was brought to their attention, if they were asked about it, that they would downplay it and not make a big deal. Whereas, yes, we've heard it from others. Yeah, oh, everybody counted us out. Everybody this, everybody that. Like they'll use it. I don't think it's just the Golden Knights. I just don't think it's a. Maybe a team like the Buffalo Sabres, if they would have gotten past Montreal, and that's a question asked in the Eastern Conference Final. Maybe if the Anaheim Ducks get past the Golden Knights and into the Western Conference Final against Colorado, maybe we hear something like that. I just don't know if it's sort of in the fabric of the NHL to use that. Do they hear it? Yes. Maybe they use it for bulletin board material. Maybe does a coach say something to fire it up? Possibly. But I just don't hear it being spewed through the media as a crying call.
0: 21 goals allowed in 13 games. What happened to Freddie Anderson last night? 5 in one game.
1: What happened was he came up against a team that does a really good job of moving the puck on the perimeter and finding the seams. And the problem is Carolina had done a really good job in taking those passing lanes away, but we said this. Said it on Monday. I said it elsewhere. I said it on the hockey news. This is a team with depth. This is a team that has the talent to frustrate you. The offense can... I don't want to say roll four lines because I don't know how dangerous... I don't know if they're petrified of the fourth line, but the thing is... This is a team that's built on moving the puck around the perimeter, finding the inside. And that's what happened on the game-winning goal. They didn't give up on it. A slick backhanded pass to Tomas Hertl, and you're going to have to face, Snipes. And it got past Frederik Andersen. So in facing a very good team that is exceptional at puck movement, when it's dialed in, and it's dialed in. This is the Stanley Cup Final. To me, that was the biggest thing. I mean, there are other little factors or other little intangibles that you can turn to, in terms of giveaways, takeaways, not giving up on the puck, long rebounds, gathering the puck and starting fresh, getting a second chance off of misses. That's the other thing. We do have to point out that Carolina had a couple of ringers come off the post, off the crossbar. I mean, it could have very well been out of it. Could have very well been 4-0.
0: Well, I want to get into Carter Hart and that blocker because they seem to find a home for more than a few shots, and they got a couple by him over that blocker. If you're looking to watch the game or games the rest of the way, it's going to be a long, arduous series for the Golden Knights. Hometown hockey spot for us is at Jackson's Bar and Grill. It should be for you, too. 6020 West Flamingo, Flamingo and Jones, home of the $22 steak, $22 for the steaks, garlic marinated bistro filet, and a one-pound ribeye tasting table. 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I see some Johnny Come Latelys out there like, we're a hockey bar now. Okay. Well, Jackson's been there for years and years and years. It's 6020 West Flamingo. 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
0: Heading towards a 5:30 tip. Right here at ESPN Las Vegas, of the Knicks and the Spurs. Game one of the NBA Finals. Great Finals. We have a potential dynasty, but we said that last year about OKC. But the Unicorn, maybe the best young star to come into the NBA in years and years and years, maybe in years and years and years. Nothing definitive there. But Wemby is super impressive at 22 years old and a 7'4". Absolutely a unicorn going into the belly of the beast in New York. But they do have home court, so they will start in San Antonio. The line on the game tonight is 5 with a total of 217.5. Yesterday, John Von Tobel, who knows the NBA pretty well, picked the Knicks. Knicks in 7. Jeff Parles going to be on the show tomorrow on Friday. 6-game series. Knicks! Wait a second. What's going on here? Willie?
1: Knicks in 6.
0: Oh, no. Oh, no. How come?
1: Do you realize this is a team... This is a team that's won 11 straight games in the postseason since falling behind 2-1 to Atlanta in the opening round. Since then, they're outscoring teams by an average final of 122.9 to 99.1 points. That is, what is that, 23.8 points per game? To think that they've held the 76ers, the Cavaliers, and the Hawks to an average of less than 100 points in 11 games. This is the playoffs. That's an incredible defense. That's not by mistake. That's not by fluke. That's not lack of competition. Now, oh, by the way, they not only rank number one with their scoring offense in the postseason, they've averaged 119.9 points per game. They're ranked number one with the scoring defense, even with those first three games, allowing over only 100.6. So, their scoring margin in the postseason is 19.3 points per game. Now, they split their regular season meetings, both won at home. But the Knicks made it close in San Antonio, 134-132 loss on New Year's Eve. And then they crushed the Spurs in Manhattan just recently by 25 on March 1st. Not recently, but the most recent game. The Spurs come out of a rugged seven-game series. You know, it entailed traveling for the decisive game on Saturday. Now, don't get me wrong. 3 days, Steve, is enough time to rest, right? But think about this. The Spurs will be playing their eighth game in 17 days, which is less than a day's rest in between on average. They're 4-3 in their last seven home games in the postseason. So it's not enough of a ringing endorsement for me. So I personally think, what did we see last night? Regardless of what happened, regardless of how the home team come out, the visiting team's got to come out and make a statement. Who's the one guy who everybody's questioning? And then Becky Hammond's comments come out, and that just resurfaced. They're not just asking about Becky Hammond if her comments are firing somebody else, but is it true? Here's a guy who's ignoring all the noise. Sure, but at the same time, chip on the shoulder.
0: 1 minute here. So Willie's picking the Knicks in six.
1: Knicks in six.
0: Willie's picking the Knicks in six. Kevin Garnett went off on Wemby a couple days ago saying, too much emotion, bro. You're crying after every big moment. You got to cut it out. Men crying in 2026. Is Wemby ready for this moment? Or is he just too emotionally immature?
1: Okay. Men crying in 2026... we're seeing it more. Or do we have social media? How many times Michael Jordan cried after some big moments? We just didn't have social media to blast it everywhere. So you're picking up your phone and you're on three different apps, TikTok, Twitter. And so realistically, are you seeing the same clip over and over and over again? Or are you just seeing it too much?
0: Gen Zers are soft.
1: So is Gen Xers.
0: Oh, no. Don't you say that.
1: Oh, yes.
0: No, no, no.
1: We just didn't see it.
0: No.
1: We didn't see it.
0: We did not cry like this. How dare you?
1: You cried when you had to get up and change the channel because you didn't have a remote control.
0: As a baby. As a seven-year-old. That stupid box.
1: Yes. The clicking noise of the dial.
0: We didn't cry like this. I'm not saying there's anything wrong with it. But we didn't cry like this. In a way, it's a good thing.
1: You know, one thing.
0: Guys like Kevin Garnett view it as a weakness.
1: Well, guys like
0: New York, maybe the New York fans are going to view it as a weakness and be able to kind of pick away at the very emotional Wemby who may cry after losses. I don't know.
1: Just don't take him to a UFC event. He's not welcome.
0: Yes, absolutely. You're not allowed to share your emotions. Although fighters do all the time and they cry all the time. But the big boss says that's BS if you actually express emotions or speak about emotions or problems openly. On the way back, let's get back into the Vegas Golden Knights. 1-0 lead in the series. Fine job. Hosting last night on the anchor desk with Scripps, Ashley Weiss is up with Cofield and Company.
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14: Game one in the books. 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Exciting game one. 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And they're going to do it again, game two in Carolina and at T-Mobile at the Fortress. 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Giveaways, raffles, Stanley Cup Finals, merchandise. It was a good crowd last night, a loud crowd last night. I was watching the post game with Ashley Weiss and the fellas as they kind of wrap things up as they were doing the breakdown of the post game press conference. Ashley, it's Cofield, it's Willie. how mobbed and how exciting? What was the atmosphere like? I assume kind of raucous inside the fortress for game one.
15: Oh, my gosh. It was incredible. I don't want to say better than I expected, because that would mean that I was underestimating the incredible fans here in Vegas. But it was really, really great to see how many people –

0: jump right into it, Ashley. What makes this team so good?
1: Man, there's so many layers to this. Like, there's the intangible fact that they are simply never out of a game. And it sounds cliche. It sounds like a broken record because we've been saying it, honestly, from the beginning of the season, like when we would look at their third period numbers. But it's, I can only imagine how frustrating and how that intimidating it is for the opposition. Like, if you're the Carolina Hurricanes, you just watched this team sweep the President's Trophy winners in Colorado, which no one expected. You watched that game three where they, you know, came back from a three-goal deficit to do it. And then you're the Carolina Hurricanes. You have a two-goal lead. You're probably thinking, okay, good, like this is the start we wanted. And then they turn around and they do the same thing to you. That has to be so deflating for the opposition. So that's not really an X's and O's thing. It's just the heart, the character, their ability to stay even keel, but also crank it up a notch, you know, when they are playing from behind. And then, you know, the depth is a huge part of it. I mean, Brett Howden, an incredible player, someone who elevates his game come postseason time no matter what. But again, think about being the opposition and you have Jack Eichel, Mitch Marner, Mark Stone, Pavel Dorsey, you have all these guys to worry about. But now you also have to worry about what Brett Howden's going to do. And then you also have a guy like Colton Sissons, who is, you know, definitely a depth guy, making a pass like he makes to Tomas Hertl last night. It makes it, you know, really hard for any team to defend because you just never know which weapon is going to come at you that night. Did I lose you guys?
0: Ash?
1: Yep, oh, I got you. You still have me, guys?
0: Oh, yeah, there you are.
1: Awesome. Yeah, I lost you guys for a bit. Sorry about that.
2: So I was asking about the Tortorella timeout. How big was that? And then obviously a goal shortly after to bounce right back into the game 2-1.
1: Yeah, I mean, huge. I think Torts in general, that's something the guys will talk about, is his energy on the bench, his ability to be positive when he needs to be, honest when he needs to be, whatever it might be. I think that's huge. And again, it's a team that's never out of the game at any point. So, you know, whether it's the energy that he's bringing, the positivity that he's bringing, or whether it's the conversations that they're having with each other on the bench, you know, it's a big part of the reason that, you know, they're never out of it. And that was definitely a turning point in the game for sure.
0: Speaking with Ashley Vice, VGK, ringside reporter, anchor, do-it-all, the main character on the broadcast team, as
1: no,
0: I like
1: not
0: to think.
1: Quite.
0: Ash, is Vegas, do you think is Vegas the best team Carolina has faced this postseason?
1: I think you have to say so simply because of the experience of the Golden Knights, right? Like, they went through Ottawa, Philadelphia, Montreal, all good teams, all teams who have come a long way, but also all teams that we weren't talking about, you know, making deep playoff runs here just a few years ago. So dangerous teams, teams with a lot of young talent, teams that have come a long way, teams that definitely have bright futures. But you have the Vegas Golden Knights who have just been so battle tested. The championship pedigree on the team is next level. And then, you know, the thing about Vegas, I feel like those other three teams do kind of have their own identity. Vegas, I feel like part of their identity is that they can play any game you want them to play, right? So they've got the rush game, but when they know when they need to get the forecheck going, they can, you know, have a strong forecheck game, have a strong cycle game, whatever it might be. So I definitely think that Vegas is a much different challenge than the three teams they face to get to this point.
2: Well, I'm glad you mentioned some of the support players who did a good job last night. One of the star players, Mitch Marner, when it really counted down the stretch, with a block shot, and I saw his teammates were quick to mention that, you know, I don't know if he was getting out of the way or trying to block it, they were quick to mention, like, hey, that mattered.
1: Absolutely, yeah, that's the buy-in from everyone. There was a huge block from Pavel Dorofeev earlier in the playoffs, too, that everyone was talking about, and he said, yeah, that's, I guess, the tough part of my job, and what's funny about that is you would never think of Pavel Dorofeev's job being to block shots. You think of his job being to sit there and receive the puck and put it in the back of the net, so... I think that goes to tell you, you know, what the buy-in's been like from everyone. And I remember after the first game of the postseason, back in round one against Utah Mammoth, Marner had a couple hits and Keegan Kolesar was kind of making some jokes about it after the game, saying, yeah, even Mitch had two hits. So that's when you know, where we're at. So, yeah, I think that with this team, no one puts themselves in a box. They all know that putting their body on the line,

0: being physical, blocking shots, doing whatever it takes. That's everyone's job, including the star players.
1: I love watching the media get criticized for certain questions. And initially, when Tomas Hertl was asked about the scoreless drought, and now he's got four goals recently, when he was asked about it, he's like, man, I'm really tired of being asked about it. But then he gave a great answer that I don't know that anyone knew about. Maybe you'd heard it before, but that he leaned on Joe Pavelski for a little bit of advice.
0: Yeah, so I had not heard that until he said that. I will say I am guilty of, you know, when he scored that goal, I'm thinking, man, if you could go back and tell the Tomas Hertl that was struggling early on in the postseason that this was going to happen, I think he would be thrilled. In fact, talked to him at the end of the regular season about the drought, and he jokingly said, yeah, I'm just hopefully saving them all for playoffs. So, you know, he kind of had that mindset throughout. But, you know, something I was talking with Shane Knighty about on the broadcast last night was just our broadcast or postgame. Was just, can you imagine if back in 2017, 18, or 2018, 19, you were telling Golden Knights fans that Joe Pavelski was talking to Tomas Hertl about how to score in the playoffs to benefit the Golden Knights? It's just a very funny full circle moment, I feel like, for Golden Knights fans who hated both of those guys so much. But yeah, that it goes to show you, you know, the relationships that these guys build when they play. It's not like, oh, I won with this team and now I'm moving on, or, oh, I only played two seasons with this guy. Like, these guys, you know, they become family the more and more they go through together. So really cool story from him, and never thought I'd say this, but I guess Vegas Golden Knights fans need to thank Joe Pavelski.
2: Ashley Weiss with the VGK broadcast team. So, Ash, Carolina lost game one of the Eastern Conference Final. Montreal went into the rally and smacked them around. Does that make them even more dangerous in this series since they've done it once before?
0: I mean, you know, you can say that there's kind of that vibe, right, of never out of it, kind of like the Golden Knights. However, they have a steeper hill to climb against Vegas than they did against those other opponents for the reasons that I just mentioned. So, you know, surely they are leaning on that experience, but I do think Vegas is a much different beast. With that in mind, though, I also don't think Vegas is expecting to go in and sweep the Stanley Cup final either. So, you know, both teams are probably trying not to make too much of it. So I can't say that it makes them any more dangerous necessarily, because I don't think that they should have been written off regardless of what they did last round. But I think game two will be pretty telling to see how both sides respond, honestly, because I think both sides have a lot of things they'd like to clean up.
1: Do you think they found anything with Frederik Andersen after his run of, what, 20 goals in 13 games? They put up five?
0: Yeah, that's a good question. They you're talking about, has Vegas found something in Frederik Andersen, or has Carolina found something in him as a goalie?
1: Did VGK find something?
0: VGK? I mean, yeah, I think that the Golden Knights, again, you've got all the different weapons, and they can come at you in different ways as well. So Sean Burke is also a very good goaltending coach who's going to, you know, have a very good scouting report on any goalie. So to answer your question, I think, again, that's something that's going to – we're going to have a better idea in game two. I think that if he comes out, you know, and allows four or five goals, then you would say yes, for sure. There's definitely some weak spots that they're capitalizing on or taking advantage of. But who knows? He could come in and allow no goals, one goals, two goals, and we could say, okay, that was just a fluke that every goalie is good for. Some people have the theory – I think it's Darren Millard has the theory that, you know, goalies have, like, seven straight really good games in them, and then they usually give up one or two games that aren't quite as solid. So I think game two, you know, will tell us a lot about if the Golden Knights have, you know, found some weak spots there.
1: It will about Carter Hart as well. Do you think Carolina found something over the blocker with Carter Hart?
0: Good question again. You know, I will say I'm definitely not a goaltending expert of all of the positions in hockey. That's certainly the one that's the most niche, most unique. So I'm never one to, I guess, point out what I think a goalie's a say that they should have had, whatever it might be. But, you know, hopefully not. I think what we have seen from Carter Hart is that he improves and bounces back greatly after a game where he, you know, allows more than he would have liked. So, again, game two will tell us that for sure.
2: Ash, what are the differences, or what is the biggest difference from this team and the one in 2023?
0: You know, I don't want to talk off out of both sides of my mouth, because I talked about, you know, the experience of this group and the championship pedigree. But on the same token, I also don't remember back in 2023 many people counting out the Vegas Golden Knights like they did earlier this season. I shouldn't say earlier this season, late in the regular season. you know, in 2023, if you would have told people in late March or early April that the Golden Knights were going to win the Cup, people would have said, okay, that's cool. They're going to win their first Cup. Whereas this year, I think if you told people on March 31st, hey, Vegas is going to win the Cup, they would have said, how are they going to do that with, you know, the outcomes that they've been having lately? So maybe more of a chip on their shoulder in that way. I think that's different. And then, you know, obviously with different personnel, some of the parts of the identity are just different, like the back end. The blue line's still really, really good, a very important piece of this team's identity. But, you know, you don't have an Alex Pietrangelo, so that's different. And then, you know, what Jeremy Lauzon brings to the blue line now is different than what Zach Whitecloud and Nick Hague brought to the defense pairings back in 2023. So both very good, both in different ways. Both, though, have a very unique swagger about them that seems to be very hard for other teams to conquer.
2: We got about 1 minute left with Ashley Weiss, VGK broadcast team. Ash, we were talking about this earlier in the show. You mentioned chip on the shoulder. What is it about the NHL and teams that they don't, they may have that chip on the shoulder, but they don't wear it as much? We see other professional sports organizations. We've heard the local Las Vegas Aces talk about it, where, hey, we're the underdog or we're being counted out, and they use it as a momentum piece. But why not? We got about 30 seconds. Why don't the hockey players do that?
0: You know, I think that hockey players just aren't ones to say much at all, and they let their play do the talking, whether it's reacting to what the media is saying, anything of that nature. I think instead of saying, oh, yeah, everyone's going to count us out, we'll show you, they would rather just actually go out and show you. And I think we hear a lot more of how they actually feel about that after the championships are won. So hopefully Willie will kind of get more in their minds once this is all said and done, and hopefully it results in another Stanley Cup.
1: Ashley, great job. Excellent work last night. We're looking forward to seeing the rest of the series. Thank you so much.
0: Yeah, thanks, guys.
3: Thanks, Ash.
1: Ashley Weiss. And as I've been saying repeatedly on the air and on social media for Vegas, as infuriating as the Raleigh crowd can be, do not punch down. It's not becoming... Don't punch down.
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1: All right, hour two of Cofield and Company. You heard it, Battleborn News Reelers in the Battleborn Studios. 766-1400 is the call from anywhere in the state of Nevada number. Big hockey fan, big hockey backer, Justin Watkins in studio with us. We got a lot to get to with VGK. A lot to get to with what I call the Dog and Pony Show on Capitol Hill. I find this just outrageous, but that's coming up. Willie, you mentioned that you saw some law enforcement over in this area around the office. Were they actually just working to tow your car? I don't know if... William understands the parking protocol here at Battleborne Injury Lawyers, but our friend Matt Hoffman has a fine automobile, and he likes to get a little extra space. And someone kind of cozies it up to him with his big truck. Willie, backing into the spot. I think we might have trouble. Are we going to be okay here? Or is Matt going to go outside and Willie's car the hell out of here?
2: When I pulled in...
1: How dare you?
2: It was wide open, and I didn't realize because I just... I was doing some streaming while it was on.
1: I realized because I'm here, you know, I do every show, obviously. It's Cofield & Company. You're not here all the time. So I see the parking protocol. I recognize it. And if Mr. Hoffman's car is parked, then I make sure to park a little further down.
2: It wasn't parked. And your spot.
1: But I know his space is.
2: Oh, I didn't know. Your spot was taken at the time. Otherwise, I was gunning for the aisle spot.
13: It's so funny. We don't have any assigned spaces. We don't have any assigned spaces. Anybody can park wherever they want. Yeah. And actually, Matt parks the furthest away from anybody in the firm.
1: That's what I do.
13: You know, just to, you know.
1: It's my game.
13: Yeah, keep it clean. Make sure there's no dings or dents to the car. And we had a new hire recently who was snuggled up next to him. You know, we're sitting there talking. And I was like, hey, free tip.
1: Yeah.
13: Park anywhere but there.
2: This is the blue car.
13: Yeah.
2: He pulled in after me, and I was wondering, in my head, I was thinking,
1: like, who's this guy?
2: No, yeah. I was waiting for, I actually, in my head, I was thinking, because he was creeping up to it, and in my head, I was thinking, is someone going to knock on my window? Hey, this is a reserve, but I'm thinking, there's no reserve spots. I know there's not. So I had pulled in when there was nothing on either side. And then he pulled in and parked, and I figured...
13: I've got a great story with Matt parking before he moved all the way to the end. Okay. He opens up and dings one of our employees, right? Ooh. And he's like, he's trying to figure out who it is. It's a newer employee. He goes in, he like starts asking around. He writes a note, puts it on there.
1: Oh, wow.
13: The employee was in the car the whole time, but she was like, oh, my God, it's Matt. I don't want to make anything of this. So she slumped down just to like not be a part of the whole interaction. Wow. And Matt's like going through the office, like, whose car is that? Like, I dinged it. Like, I gotta make it right.
2: I hope you got a good lawyer.
13: Yeah, right. So it all worked out and everybody laughed about it. But she hung in there for like 20 minutes as Matt was going through this whole thing and eventually writes a note on there. She just wanted it all to go away.
1: VGK wins 5-4.
13: Yeah.
1: You know, the narrative out there is everyone hates the Golden Knights. You know, a lot of it's because of jealousy and they win and then their methods of, you know, firing guys and trading guys off. But Carter Hart has kind of pushed it over the top because people are really, really still worked up about the situation that went down with his teammates and the trial and the outcome. And they have really weaponized this against him. And Carolina last night, Raleigh. It's Carolina, was chanting no means no. And I don't really have the time. I'm not saying that we can't do it again. But to rehash, when you're not on, all the details of that case. I thought you made a really good case back months and months and months ago explaining why, hey, Carter Hart got his time in court and now he's free to play hockey. That doesn't mean people aren't going to be angry at him, but what do you think of the no means no?
13: Well, first off, it's beyond that. Like, okay, first off, if you're chanting no means no, it clearly tells me you don't know anything about the case.
2: 100%.
13: Because she never alleges that he did anything to her that she didn't consent to. There is no argument anywhere that the oral sex that she engaged in with Carter Hart wasn't consensual. She never alleges it. He never says it. There's no evidence whatsoever that she said no. In fact, the evidence is to the contrary, that she chirped him and basically questioned his manhood because he wouldn't do it in front of everybody else. The total interaction lasted 30 seconds, okay? Because he was kind of like, you know what, I'm not doing this. And he leaves the situation, not the other way around. So the no me no chant means you haven't read a dang thing about it. Before the game, there were some social media posts coming out there, and some VGK fans and a ton of Carolina fans were all liking this post by a Twitter handle, We Believe. And it basically goes on this paragraph upon paragraph upon paragraph thing about how we believe the victim, even though we don't believe everything that she did that night was right or, you know, was right, we believe that some punishments are due, even if they are not illegal. And the whole basis for why they still think that Carter Hart should be objected to is because he says, he's the only one who says that the person who did the splits over her head, he didn't think that that person was naked. And the other testimony is that he was. The judge in the case says, I believe Carter Hart. I don't find the other testimony compelling. I don't find it believable. What the judge is saying is, I don't find the alleged victim believable. She has continually lied in this process, as verified by video evidence and otherwise. I don't believe her. I believe Carter Hart. So their whole basis is Carter Hart covered up for somebody and lied under oath, ignoring for the fact that the only person that the judge says lied was the person they choose to believe. Okay? That's number one. Number two, in the hypocrisy of all hypocrisies, the person who allegedly did the splits naked over the victim's face is Cal Foote. What organization is he in? Carolina's organization. So they think the offender is the person who allegedly lied, but the judge believes, for the person who's within their own organization that allegedly did the bad thing. So, like, the no means no stuff is, to me, a complete joke. Means you haven't read a dang thing. If you read the opinion of the judge, from my perspective, for a judge as the finder of fact to come out so strongly to say the alleged victim is the aggressor, the alleged victim is not believable, that all the documentary evidence, the video evidence, the audio evidence all supports the claims of the defendants, is as strongly worded as you can put from a judge's perspective to say she's lying, she's embarrassed by what she did, and now the whole claim was brought by her mom, not by her. She's an adult. In fact, she was older than all the kids that were involved in this. They were all 19 and 18. Now, they got punished by Hockey Canada. They got punished by the NHL. They got punished by Hockey Canada because they broke Hockey Canada rules. No girls in the rooms, right? No sexual acts. You know, you're not gonna put on this uniform and go act a fool. That's why they got punished. Mm-hmm. So, the punishment by Hockey Canada was right. I think the suspension by the NHL pending the criminal trial was right. We had an alleged sexual assault. But they had their day in court. The judge spoke as loudly as a judge can possibly speak here to vindicate those accused.
1: Justin Watkins, Battle-Worn Injury Lawyers. We'll get back to VGK and what they did in game one. Looking ahead to game two. Listen, we're in a period where once misinformation spreads on social media, it can't be stopped. It can't be stopped. But here's the thing. We get the real world misinformation when people have agendas. And what is going on right now with, I'll be nice, public servants, I think a lot of them are politicians, and I think this is performative, and the overlords of college football is embarrassing. It is completely embarrassing. First of all, is this of a public concern? You are a former public servant. Having folks from around college football testify before the Committee on Commerce, Science, and Transportation?
13: Yes, because there are the most of these institutions receive heavy federal funding. That's number one. Number two, most of them are state institutions that are paid for by state taxes and or federal taxes. And so, yes, I think it's a public concern, but not for the reasons that they say. I think it's a public concern because I want to know, are those tax dollars eventually, are they basically paying for athletic endeavors,
1: mm-hmm.
13: or are they paying to better the institution for education purposes? That's why I want to know.
1: And by the way, I'll jump in. I was posing the question. I agree with you. This is a public concern. My biggest concern is the highest paid employee in most states
13: yep.
1: has unfettered ability right now to make monster money.
13: Yep.
1: And I'll get back to this in 5 minutes because I don't think that's something that's being addressed. Now, first of all, the AD at Notre Dame speaks and basically threw a threat out there and said, hey, if you guys don't help us, this is where college football is going. We're going to have to go to a Super League. Come on, Pete Cunningham.
13: So
1: you have to? I don't want to do it, but you guys got to help us or else.
13: I actually believe that Notre Dame doesn't want to do it. But I also do believe that if the top two separated out, they would feel like they'd have to. Like, I actually think Notre Dame was speaking from their specific position. He's not who offended me.
1: I got his name wrong, too. It's Pete Bavakwa.
13: Yeah, I'm going to say it's Bavakwa. But the person who offended me of all the people to testify is, you get Gordon Gee up there to talk about what's wrong and that this is the actual fix. He's been a president of institutions at the P4 level for 45 years.
1: Ohio State, right?
13: Yeah, at Ohio State and West Virginia.
1: Defenders.
13: He has ushered in every broke. It's like going to the criminals who created the whole network and saying, all right, yeah, I broke everything, so I'm the only one that knows how to fix it. This is how we fix it. The reality is, yes, college sports are absolutely a mess right now. And if Congress were to step in and institute some of these rules, would it, you know, quote unquote, fix it? Yes, it would fix some of these issues. The ongoing litigation would largely go away. All those things. But who would it fix it for? Mm-hmm. is my question. It fixes it for the very people who broke it. And it does nothing to protect the taxpayers from having their money wasted. It doesn't protect our investment in these institutions. It certainly doesn't protect the student athletes. You know, I saw a tweet come out by RG3 today who says, here's how we fix it. One transfer, unless you lose a coach, then you get another free transfer. Okay, great. So that applies to the coaches too, right? If it's good for college football for these players to not go to four institutions in 5 years, well, then it's just as good for the coaches not to go to four institutions in 5 years, right? Whatever rule you think should apply to the student athletes, yep, Apply it to the coaches and say, does that make sense? And if you think that doesn't make sense, then it does not make sense.
1: Hey, let's
13: go to the student athletes.
1: Start and end the conversation with, you know what? There's a cap on coaches' salaries.
13: Yep.
1: It's $3 million is the most you can make in any state at any public institution.
13: Yep.
1: By the way, let's go over the top on this one, too. This is what people don't calculate. Ryan Day makes, I don't know, $13.5 million. What about the rest of the coaches?
13: Yeah.
1: We have NFL coaches going, you know what? I'll be a coordinator in college. You think they're doing that for $100,000? We're talking about coaching pools at some schools that are in excess of $20 million. You want to cap the players? You better cap the coaches and the staff. So that means, to me, coaches capped at $3 million, and I don't know, what do we want to do for the rest of the staff? Five total.
13: Yeah.
1: They'll roll over in their friggin' graves, and they're not dead.
13: What about GMs? We got GMs now.
1: GMs.
13: Just to manage.
1: Yep.
13: Just to manage the situation that they put themselves in. 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
13: The audiences in Vegas and Reno know more than any show in the country. We've been covering the money and the NIL and the transfer portal end of college football and college basketball. Again, more than any show in the country. And Justin's a big part of it because he has a passion for it and he really follows it. He understands the legal aspects of this and the hypocrisy of it as they try to fix something that they broke. Who's they? The overlords of college football. They were testifying today before the Committee on Commerce, Science, and Transportation. Pete Vavacqua, the AD of Notre Dame, was up there. Gordon Gee, longtime executive in college sports, was up there. Nick Saban. Saban said, it's become an arms race. Who spends the most has got the best chance to win. I don't agree with that, by the way. But I think it's a race to the bottom because if you don't spend to win, you lose your fan base, and you don't have any revenue.
14: Welcome to the free market, right? That's Bavakwa was saying this too. He's like, we can't sustain the spending. Then stop spending.
13: Mm-hmm.
14: That's the answer, yeah. Right? You've got to let the market correct itself. You have to have the discipline to stop spending. And when you stop spending, then the water will find its level and you will be able to spend what you can, and everybody else will be able to spend what they can, and it'll be normal.
13: By the way, coaches will adjust, and if they can't, then go get another job. Go work in the NFL. If you can't, I mean, what world do we live in 2026 when we expect an unlimited budget, and then we complain about the fact that the budget's unlimited?
14: Yep.
13: Like, the rest of us are all having to abide by these new budgets, and these guys are like, this is out of control. I need more money, though. I need more money. I can't win without more money. Yeah, you can.
14: Right.
13: And if you can't, then leave.
14: Right.
13: Or get another job.
14: Stop spending the money. Like, you don't have to spend the money. So, and here's the other thing. There's nothing in the current structure of anything that prevents the Big Ten or the SEC or any conference from instituting their own rules.
13: Mm-hmm.
14: They can cap themselves.
13: Yep.
14: Right? So if that's what needs to be done, if they need to stop the arms race, cap themselves. Right? They could do it. There's nothing that says any one institution can't collectively bargain with their student athletes and come up with their own rules. They could do that, and it would uphold itself in court. But they're not going to do that. No, because they're going to the federal government saying, we want the way the things to be the way they always were. And they're hiding behind this regionality and this, you know, the celebration of what sports was and what it meant to be. But they want all the things that tore that down, they want to keep. They turned it into a business and an industry as like evidence in the Supreme Court's opinion. That's exactly why antitrust rules apply to college sports right now. It's because the Supreme Court in Austin said, guess what? This is a business. This is an industry. You did that. And they want to keep all the profits and then create all the rules. Now the other ones say, yeah, the student athletes deserve to be paid, but they got to cap that. That's the same as saying they don't deserve to be paid. You either let the market dictate what their pay should be, or you don't. Have some discipline. That's the problem is all the old timers who have been in this thing the whole time are still running these institutions and these athletic departments instead of the new people coming in going, wait a minute, I'm looking at this spreadsheet. None of this makes sense. These dollars and cents don't add up. We can't keep going back to the students and putting in these fees or the legislature and asking for more money.
1: And so often the people I see who bitch and moan about college football especially, which, by the way, has had two of the greatest years we've ever seen in the last couple of years. It needs fixing. It needs tweaks. It's not broken. It's not being ruined. Those people are the ones who will cry, I don't want government intrusion. Oh, but now it's okay. Dan Wolkin on this about a week ago, because Ted Cruz is one of the guys who introduced this thing. He says, I continue to be gobsmacked that someone of Ted Cruz's political background is promoting the idea that the federal government should dictate the hiring cycle of a non-government entity. It's not only absurd, it's kind of frightening.
14: I mean, this is standard stuff for everybody that says, like, I don't want government intervention in any of my stuff, right? Like, of course, nobody wants that in theory, right? Except I want government intervention on my losses.
1: Right.
14: That's how it always goes. Mm-hmm. Except for where I can possibly lose, I want a government safety net. But I don't want to touch where I win. Leave my winnings alone. Just protect me from any losses.
1: We're going crazy.
14: Yeah.
1: There's a Lane Kiffin provision in this. They want to govern when coaches can leave and take other jobs and schools can offer jobs. On top of that, on the side, the SEC was rumored to have considered disciplining Lane Kiffin for telling stories about recruits' parents who said, I can't send my kid to Oxford, Mississippi because I feel it's racist. We have to discipline you. What are we doing?
14: Mm-hmm.
1: I mean, this is big government overarching nonsense to the nth degree. Stay out of our business.
14: The market will correct itself. It will. Eventually. Now, you and I are on different sides of the coin about whether or not college football is ruined. I believe it is ruined.
1: Yeah.
14: I believe it's hard to watch. I think the product is hard to watch these days. It part of what makes... Now, on the flip side, and it has been affected, I think college baseball is freaking awesome. I love watching the tournament there.
1: How come money is there? No, but why is it not killing?
14: Yeah.
1: How come all the big boys are out of the tournament?
14: Well, I would argue because the spending disparity is not huge. It's not yet.
1: Right.
14: Not yet.
1: I thought we had a really good case made yesterday by Ray Cleaver, who works for William Hill but is a big baseball guy. And Ray said, listen, the scouting and the amount of scouts in baseball to go find the players is not what it is.
14: Yes.
1: In the big college sports, so there are guys who slip through the cracks all the time. And you can't have everyone on your team.
14: Yep. And yeah. Most teams are regional.
1: Right.
14: Like, their kids that go to that school are all in the area because of the scouting. It's super expensive to try to scout baseball nationwide. Mm-hmm. There's just so many players.
1: Okay, so let's table this for whatever happens coming up. We got to get back to VGK. All right, first of all, last night I asked Willie. Willie's like, I was confident. 2-0. I thought they were going to be okay. You?
14: I texted. I have the proof.
1: You show us the
14: proof. After 2-0, I was like, we're going to be fine. This is going to settle. Like, soon as we settled down just a little bit, and I saw us actually, get some ozone time. Because I got a text from a friend. 2-0. They're like, Kane's in 4. But he's being tongue-in-cheek, He's like, he's trying to be funny. And I was like, we're going to win this game. It's already calmed down. And I said, if we get one before the end of this period, we're fine. And the one we got there was the lucky one, right? It was Shea Theodore's Spray and Pray. He sort of threw it in there, but that happens every now and then. But every other goal after that was well-earned. Yeah. You know, I was of the opinion, I heard you when I was driving around today, heard you say, like, hey, there was a couple clangers. We could have been down 4-0. Or maybe you said it, Willie. Yeah. Jack Eichel clanged it twice the other way. Yeah. I felt like we could have had 8 goals in that game. Mm. You know,
5: well,
14: Sissons is on, Sissons is on the doorstep on a tap-in, and he just misses it. He just whiffs it.
5: Yeah,
14: Eichel, two bars, two posts on power play. Our power play was dangerous. Their power play was inept.
5: Yeah.
14: You know, like, I looked at that game, and I said, we are the better team.
5: Oh, yeah.
14: You know, you take out those first 10 minutes where we were a mess all over the place. We outscored them to 5-2, and there's, I'll say, one cheat, one on each side. It was really 4-1. We had a lucky goal. They had a lucky goal.
5: And here's what makes Golden Knights even more dangerous. And here's why, dare I say.
14: Careful.
5: Dare I say this. I'm not predicting. I did, Steve will vouch, I did say before the Avalanche series that with if scenarios, it would have to happen in a certain manner and the Golden Knights could sweep. I won't be surprised, and here's why, if they were to pull this off, and here's why. Who didn't score last night?
14: Any of the top guys.
5: The big guns.
14: Yep.
5: So the big guns are coming.
14: Yep.
5: And that's where I said when we previewed this on Monday, the depth is the, for me, there's a lot of intangibles, inner workings where you could break it down. But more than anything, the depth is something that Carolina has not seen, and that's why this team is dangerous for them.
14: Yeah, and I also think that the adjustment made by the Eichel line against the Staal line was evident the second half of the game, right? The Staal line scored 3 goals. Mm. The Eichel line got one back, and they, you know, I think were the more dangerous line by the third period. You know, I know the third period, you know, it got a little dangerous, and it could have gone either way. Totally could have gone either way. But what you saw what happened to that team when we got the cycle going. When we got into the off, they haven't faced that the entire playoffs. Nobody has cycled them like that and trapped them in their own zone.
5: Yeah.
14: You know, and so to me, after watching that game, also, I have two conclusions. Carolina's the best team that we've played in the playoffs. I would say Colorado's better when fully healthy, but clearly they weren't fully healthy. Carolina's the best team we've faced. We're better than them.
5: 100%. And that was what I was saying earlier when Steve said why, you know, why were they able to do it and solve Anderson is because of that cycling, because of the puck movement and the fact that Carolina's done a great job in shutting down the passing lanes, and it was some of the things that frustrated outside of that one game where they allowed 6 goals to Montreal game one and lost that one. But the thing is Vegas is so dang good at doing it that you just never know who's coming at you. And in shifts, right? I mean, someone's coming off, but you got a lingering forward here and that, and you're trying to keep up, and they all know one another.
14: Yeah.
5: All freaking 12 forwards. So, I mean, at any given time, they know the fourth line. Keegan Kolesar is not on Jack Eichel's level. Jack Eichel is ridiculous in terms of, like, he's the greatest point guard of a hockey player. But when they get into that mode and then passing lanes, they know how to work them.
14: Yeah, well, and I think it's kind of funny. I've been listening to a lot of content since the game and after the game about, you know, Frederik Andersen and solving Frederik Andersen. Well, Frederik Andersen was an 880 goalie for the entire season.
5: Yes.
14: So, like, his 928 or 931 save percentage up until the beginning of this was the anomaly of all anomalies. He's a 36-year-old goaltender with about a 900 career save percentage and an 880 this year.
1: Damn, all that complaining from the fans in the East about the Knights not scoring enough points and all these Eastern teams left out. Maybe the East just sucks.
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13: Game two tomorrow in the Stanley Cup Final. Knights are up 1-0. We are on ESPN Reno, ESPN Las Vegas. Justin Watkins is here. This hour every day is brought to you by Battleborn Injury Lawyers. 766-1400 is a call from anywhere in the state of Nevada number. Got to dial 775-766-1400 in the north. 160 is the line tomorrow, minus 160. For the Carolina Hurricanes over the Knights in Game 2. Series now is very much in favor of the Golden Knights. It's flipped to the Knights being favored, minus 155. Mitch Marner is one of the main characters in this series, one of the main characters in this narrative that all of North America hates the Vegas Golden Knights. Last night, his teammates could not talk about him enough in his blocking of a key shot. That could have been a goal, again, headed towards the blocker of Carter Hart on his right side. Now, Now the video breakdown of this and Ray Ferraro talking about it, saying, hey, great job of blocking the shot, then turned into, man, hockey fans, I know everyone, all fans are a nightmare on Twitter and social media. These people, clueless. Not that I'm some hockey expert or, you know, beyond like playing street hockey, but if you can't watch hockey and have appreciation when someone gets annihilated by a 1,000-mile-an-hour shot to the knee, and go, I don't know if he was really trying to block it. He blocked it. What does it matter? He blocked it.
14: Well, and we were just talking off air. I think it matters to Toronto fans.
13: Of course it
14: does. Because his reputation there, especially in the playoffs, was he wouldn't block shots and he'd dive out of the way. And the shots would go in. That contributes to them losing in the playoffs. Specifically, I believe the reference is to I think it's Toronto-Montreal, when Toronto was up 3-0 in that series and ended up losing in 7, that his olaying of a shot from the point cost them a game and cost them the series. So I don't know. I haven't dug deep on that, but you know, it's so funny. I listened to the whole media day going in, and it was like three topics: VGK, Carolina, Toronto. Toronto was all like, you know, Mark Stone goes off to Sportsnet and starts the interview. And he's like, "Are you going to ask me about Marner?" Like, he asked them a question before they even get started. You know, so I think it's kind of funny. You know, it's got its own little life going, and they seem to be responding well to that narrative. All the hate narrative, they seem to be responding great to it.
1: We weren't really debating because neither one of us bought into it. But do you actually think that in the locker room they talk about it a little bit, just how much the hate is out there? I mean, if Stone is saying it before an interview or during an interview, like, do you think they're using it?
0: Because athletes like to do this. Coaches like to do this.
1: I don't think Torts would ever admit it.
14: Yeah. I think us.
1: If I were Torts, I would use it. Like, everyone hates me. Yeah. Everyone hates us.
14: There's nothing stronger than us against the world.
1: Yep.
14: Nobody thinks we can do it. Right? And now you're starting to. We've got three games in a row in which VGK has done something that nobody else has ever done in the history of the playoffs.
1: Yep.
14: Three games in a row. And so, you know, that starts. I know there's some people out there that think momentum's not a thing, but, you know, and mindset's not important, all that. I'm on the other side of it. I think that confidence is contagious, and confidence breeds positive results. And sometimes you accidentally fall into confidence.
1: Is Tortorella coach number one in the NHL and Cassidy's 30th?
14: Right.
1: Like, what's the gap between them? I mean, I think a lot of it was motivation, and you're hearing more and more stories about VGK locker room kind of being dead.
14: Right.
1: At the end of the season before they moved on from Cassidy.
14: I think that they believe, and part of believing is believing that you're proving other people wrong. At least that's, you know, as a competitive person, that drives me harder than believing myself sometimes is proving other people wrong. You say I can't do this? I'm going to do it.
1: Willie and I are not like that at all.
14: Yeah.
5: my lawyer is.
1: Justin, appreciate it. Thank you.
14: Thanks, guys.
1: We'll see you next week. Let's do a giveaway right now. Battle for Vegas, the big softball battle between Riley Smith and VGK and Brock Bowers and the Raiders. It's all for charity. All the proceeds go to local charities. It's going to be over at LV Ballpark. We got a pair of tickets right now. You can get your tickets at Ticketmaster.com if you don't win these. Battle for Vegas, big charity softball game, June 27th. 364-1100, 364-1100, caller number 7. We'll get on to the NFL, a little more VGK, as Arash Markazi will check in from La La Land.
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13: Tomorrow on Friday, we'll have more of those Battle for Vegas softball tickets with the Raiders going against VGK on June 27th. A longtime listener, Freddie, called in. 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Let's bring in Arash Markazi. A lot to get to with the Stanley Cup Final, the NBA Finals here, little WNBA, and a lot on Myles Garrett. Arash, what's going on, buddy?
12: Not much. Just living the dream in L.A. before I head out to Vegas for Game 3.
13: Well, let's talk about media dealings. And the WNBA is having a real tough time kind of growing up and being a big league. Because we've got an issue with media around the Fever in Indiana. A guy named, what's his name, Willie? Scott Agnes, who's been covering forever, just found out that he's been banned by the Fever. The excuse was reporting on injury status of Caitlin Clark and others. I don't know how much of the story you've seen, but this is not a very good look for a league that needs to get more media attention. And the real leagues out there really don't do this. And when they do, they get crushed.
12: Here's the interesting story here. I actually am good friends with Scott, and we actually sat down together at the Indianapolis 500, and he told me what happened. And I'm like, well, you got to, like, let people know about this. Because obviously, you know, he has a Substack, and, you know, he did a great job covering the Fever. And I think the Fever certainly thought, well, listen, this guy is like an independent journalist who has a Substack. We could just, you know, take his credential away. And I said, you know what, like, you have a big following. Like, that's not right. Like, they should not be able to do that. So I'm glad that not only that he made it public, but the response has been tremendous. I mean, I would

0: Yeah, I think we were actually talking at the Indy when I was at the Indy 500, and I said I kind of got burned there, where I got tickets to that Fever game where she wasn't even on the injury report. It wasn't that she was questionable; she wasn't even on the report. And I think after the doors had already opened, so these folks had already felt comfortable enough to know that she's at least going to start the game. Then at that point, they announced that she was out. And, you cannot do that. That's just a really bad look.
1: Well, let's move on to the NFL and the Rams and their quest for greatness. Give me your take on the trade for Myles Garrett. Did it shock you?
0: It did. You know, it had sort of, leaked out over the weekend that was something that they were talking about. And in my mind, I knew how much they loved Jared Verse. So I knew that, this would be a massive trade. But obviously, if you're going to get the defensive player of the year and the best defensive player on the planet, five-time first-team All-Pro, you're going to have to do a deal like that. And not only is this a win-now move, but Myles Garrett just turned 30 years old. And there's also this sort of, dual situation at play here, where Aaron Donald had mentioned a year ago, if the Rams get Micah Parsons, maybe I'll think about coming back. Well, they did one better. They got Myles Garrett. And I really believe there is a real possibility that Aaron Donald could come back, whether it's week one, which is probably not needed, but at some point this season, you'll see him come back.
2: Speaking with Arash Markazi from the Sporting Tribune. So I saw a article, Arash, the Cleveland Sports Talk, Myles Garrett deal, wrongly treated like LeBron James leaving. Is that a fair comparison?
0: Well, he is one of the greatest Cleveland athletes of all time. I mean, when you just look at what he's done, I mean, obviously you're talking about a Browns franchise that's never made it to the Super Bowl. So I think judging him by postseason success is not really sort of the best barometer there. But you talk about a guy who, set the sack record, had the career that he had, really did not want to get traded. I think this was one of the few situations where he was open to a trade. He had a no-trade clause. I mean, he was very happy to continue to grow and, maybe help Cleveland get back into the postseason. I mean, people forget, he did lead them to the postseason twice and got them a playoff win at Pittsburgh. But, it's one of those situations where it kind of comes out of nowhere in terms of, when the trade actually happens. Generally speaking, guys, you don't see a top five player get traded. And in Los Angeles, we've seen that with Luka Doncic. We've seen that with Myles Garrett. And then with Shohei, he signed. But we've had a hell of a run here.
1: Does the Myles Garrett acquisition by the Rams, for you, in terms of the sports rankings in L.A., move the Rams ahead of the Dodgers or Lakers?
0: No, I mean, there is a massive...
1: What?
0: I mean, there is a... It is Lakers-Dodgers 1-1A, and there is a... When I say a gulf, it is a Grand Canyon gulf. But that gulf was created over 50 years or more. I mean, those are multiple championships. It's like the 1980s Showtime Lakers, the Kirk Gibson, Earl Hershiser, Fernando Valenzuela Dodgers. I mean, but what they've done is so smart. What they did from the moment they got here 10 years ago, they said, we're going to swing for the fences. At every chance we're going to get, we're going to trade for the number one overall pick. We're going to trade that pick for Matthew Stafford, or we're going to trade picks to get Myles Garrett. We're going to go all in. And what you have now is, they were never going to, win over the established fan. The fan who is 20-plus years old and was already a Chiefs, Packers, Niners, Cowboys fan, that fan, there are some, but that fan is not going to jump ship. What they've done is, any fan that was born post-2010, let's just say, they've grown up with the Rams being a pretty darn good championship team with superstar players, players you could buy their jerseys, Puka Nacua, Devontae Adams, Matthew Stafford. They are building a fan base for the future. So then, 10 years from now, we can have a proper conversation about, can they compete with the Lakers or the Dodgers here?
1: And now LA has...

0: become the city of, if not winners, owners that try. And there are other big markets like Boston and New York and Philly where, hey, the fans are as passionate as any in the country, probably more passionate than LA fans, but they have owners who have question marks about their passion, about their dedication. And the Rams also just are smoking, sort of just smacking around teams like the Bengals with a great quarterback like Joe Burrow, Buffalo with a great quarterback like Josh Allen. The Rams may win multiple Super Bowls because they keep doing the F them picks thing. Meanwhile, Joe Burrow and Josh Allen could have an entire career in these small cities and never win a Super Bowl.
1: Yeah, I mean, so that's what's the beauty of what we have in Los Angeles. And certainly when Mark Walter, for example, he now owns the Dodgers and the Lakers, where you have these multi-billion dollar organizations, hedge funds, whatever, Stan Kroenke, I'll put him in that class, Steve Ballmer, I'll put in that class, where they realize for you to be competitive, you cannot just put out a field. You cannot just field a team. You need to put out a championship roster. And so, and listen, it doesn't always work. You know, genuinely, I feel bad for Steve Ballmer because he has swung for the fences too. Like, yeah, he gets knocked for the Shea trade, but they went for it. Like, we're going to get Kawhi. We're going to get Paul George. We're going to go for it. You have to do that in Los Angeles. And that's what I love. Being a sports fan, sports reporter here in Los Angeles, is they're going for it.
0: I know you're tracking the Stanley Cup. You saw VGK won last night, 1-0. The hate continues to rain down. They had the stupid graphic up on the scoreboard about how all of North America hates VGK. I know you had a different map that was sent your way where maybe VGK isn't as hated as some people are reporting. But I'll tell you what, for Vegas, this is great. Hate us all you want.
1: Well, listen, I mean, the beautiful thing is, like, that's when you know you've made it. Like, if you, like the Dodgers have fully embraced the fact that the rest of the country hates them. I mean, that is their pregame sizzle reel. It's like, you hate us because you want to beat us. There is no franchise in the National Hockey League that doesn't want to be the Vegas Golden Knights, and certainly if they get three more wins. I mean, you just talk about the fact that they got to three Stanley Cup finals in the first 9 years of existence. I mean, go to Toronto. Like, the most, like, rabid hockey fan base in the world, Toronto Maple Leafs. I mean, they haven't done squat in forever. I mean, so when you talk about what Vegas has done, that's hate, but that's like respect and the envy that the rest of the league has for them. I get it, but if you're a Vegas Golden Knights fan, you got to love it.
2: Speaking with the mayor of Manhattan Beach and the key holder to the city of Las Vegas, Arash Markazi. Arash, are you better off spending $5,000 on a trip to Vegas or going to see the Knicks?
1: Hey, so this is interesting. Like, I was, like, tracking tickets on TickPick, and then I'm like, wait, $5,000. Now, the price has come down a little bit, but it is nuts, by the way, guys. I mean, like it is more affordable to get a flight from New York to Vegas than Los Angeles to Vegas. And I know that because I just recently priced both of them out. So, like, because of the high price of that ticket in New York, and by the way, that's for like a nosebleed seat, like, you could go to the Wynn. I thought, like you could do this trip a variety of ways, right? You could do Frontier, you could do Southwest, but I'm like, you could get a Delta comfort seat, you could be at the Wynn, you could get a nice steak dinner, maybe you can go see my man Willie at Piero's. You could have, for $5,000, you could have a trip of a lifetime, really, in Vegas, go to both Stanley Cup final games 3 and 4. So listen, the feedback was, if you're a New York Knicks fan, like, nobody wants to come out to Vegas to see the Golden Knights. But if you're just like a casual, traveler, sports fan, whatever, that Vegas trip, like, that's what I would pick, no matter what.
2: You know what you can't do is you can't go to Screezy on an off day.
1: That is true. And you can't have the chef come out and prepare your own personal meal. That is, you got to be with the true mayor of Las Vegas for that.
0: Arash from the Sporting Tribune. You can check out Sporting Trib live Sunday to Thursday. Make sure you watch that show as they're hitting all the big topics around L.A. So your travel schedule coming up is what?
1: So coming out to Vegas, I'm actually going to be there tomorrow. So I'll probably hit you guys up to see what you're doing for game So I'll be out there tomorrow. Game 3-4, I'll be out in Vegas. We'll see how that goes. And then,
0: I did want to mention.
1: Yeah.
0: Yeah, well, I did want to mention, and you just mentioned the World Cup. You're not, you priced a ticket to New York. You're not going for that Sunday, July 19th, are you?
1: So, the reason that I might be out there Sunday, July 19th, is I might be there for the Dodgers-Yankees series. Now, I will not be there for the World Cup final. That is not happening. You never know. Like, never say never. But, yeah, by the way, what an amazing, and I don't know if that was planned that way, but you got Bon Jovi at, like, Madison Square Garden. Pretty amazing, like, concert there. Like, Ariana Grande is at Barclays Center. Dodgers-Yankees at Yankee Stadium. World Cup final at MetLife. It's just nuts. It's crazy.
2: Incredible. You got to see Ariana over Bon Jovi, sorry.
0: Rosh, we appreciate it, buddy. We'll talk to you, okay?
1: All right, thanks. See you. Bye.
0: Well, speaking of concerts, we got tickets to Smashing Pumpkins 364-1100 to play in October at MGM Grand Garden Arena. 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A lot more on the NFL, a lot more on Myles Garrett going to L.A. from Pro Football Talk. Myles Simmons is going to join us. And I thought it was interesting that Mike McDonald, the coach in Seattle, said he doesn't care who the Rams just got. You better care, buddy.
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0: Well, perfect timing. We get back-to-back takes on LA sports and the Rams and the NFL. Hit a little bit of it with Arash Markazi to close out the Reno Hour. Willie is here. It's Cofield. Miles Simmons is in from Pro Football Talk. And the other perfect part of this is that Miles is a Cleveland guy. So we just saw this mega deal go down. First of all, Miles, how are you? And secondly, were you surprised that Myles Garrett was on the move?
11: Hello, guys. I have to follow Arash, you know. What a great guy, you know. But, yeah, I was sort of surprised. For so long that the Browns have been very consistent. Hey, we're not trading this guy. We're not trading this guy. We're not trading this guy. But then when it came down to it, it was like, yeah, I had said this to somebody weeks ago. Like, if the Browns are going to trade Myles Garrett and, you know, the whole contract thing happened, and so that sort of started this, like, I was not surprised that the Rams were in on it because that's who they are. It's what they do. They make really bold, big swings. And, you know, I kind of thought that they might do something.